0: anyone who needs help. We're going to restore critical infrastructure and power and begin helping communities recover.
1: Governor Patrick Morrissey, the State Division of Natural Resources, has been involved in 85 rescues. And Morrissey says 19 National Guard and State Police helicopters were either out on rescue missions or standing by if needed. Further south, Tropical Storm Bertha made landfall this afternoon in southern Louisiana. 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
1: Immigration and Customs Enforcement arrests hit a record.
5: More than 43,000 immigrants were arrested by ICE agents and booked into detention centers in June, the highest monthly total since President Trump took office last year. The newly released government data reveals how immigration agents are steadily ramping up operations across the country without large-scale, high-profile operations. Reports say among those detained, the non-criminal population is seeing the largest increase, but Borders Our Tom Homan insists the majority of people being arrested are criminals. The July 11th data shows 29% had criminal convictions, while 31% had pending criminal charges. Lillian Wu, Fox News.
1: A Florida teen whose lawsuit claimed Meta's social media platforms were to blame for his depression and anxiety has dropped his case against the company just days before trial. The 15-year-old originally named four defendants, Instagram, YouTube, Snapchat, and TikTok, but YouTube and TikTok settled last month. A Meta spokesman says the 15-year-old dropped the suit without receiving any payment, adding the claims never held up. Meta is making it easier for you to change the music on your Instagram post.
6: 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Now, Meta is promoting a new tool called Replace Audio, in which users can change the music or other audio while keeping the rest of the posted content. 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From here, select a new track as you would have selected one originally, and then tap Done.
1: 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I'm Lee Silasera. This is Fox News.
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13: He's here. 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
14: Hello, America. 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Our number, 877-381-3811, 877-381-3811. First, I want you to hear from Tom Cotton, who's talking now about the Marxist Islamists, and that's a good thing. We need to use that phrase, and we need to use it over and over and over again. Tom Cotton is a great patriot. Great patriot. Cut eight, go.
15: Zoran Mamdani is a mayor, and last time I traveled to New York City, it seems like he should focus more on picking up the trash and fixing the potholes and cracking down on crime than trying to have his own foreign policy. But this really is not a laughing matter, Brian. First off, there's a whole rogues gallery that comes to New York City every September for the United Nations General Assembly. Is Zoran Mamdani threatening to arrest butchers from Iran who have killed tens of thousands of their own people, or genuine war criminals from other countries? No. The one person he cites is the leader of the Jewish state of Israel. Second, he talks about the International Criminal Court. Well, that's a kangaroo court. But ultimately, it's not about Prime Minister Netanyahu in Israel. It's about arresting Donald Trump and Pete Hegseth and Marco Rubio in the future if they ever travel abroad. Third, and most troubling for all Americans, is that this is not just the mayor of New York City. This alliance between Marxists and Islamists is spreading and coming to Washington, D.C. The Democrats have nominated men and women who are going to be elected to the House in deep blue districts in New York City who have said that they want to destroy Western civilization. In New Jersey, a radical who actually testified on behalf of the blind sheik, the mastermind of the first World Trade Tower bombing. And in Denver, a woman who said that 9/11 was inevitable because of U.S. actions. So it's not limited to New York City. This is coming to Washington, D.C. because these radical leftists are taking over the Democratic Party everywhere. They're even nominating people for statewide races in places like Maine, and I suspect very soon in Michigan and Wisconsin and Minnesota as well. It's a very troubling trend. We have to stop it at the polls this November.
14: Mm-hmm. And if we don't turn out en masse, we're not going to stop it at the polls this November. Now, we can't control what goes on in dark, dark blue cities and states, but we can control what goes on in purple towns and purple districts. Yeah, that is marginal districts. And that is a big deal, and we're going to have to do it as much as we possibly can. And this will be ground zero for getting the vote out and pushing hard. This will be ground zero. But you can always count on this Roe con man. Roe con man, I hesitate to play him right now because he's so disgusting. But there's a good man I just mentioned, Mike Lawler. And here's what he had to say about what Mamdani was trying to do. Cut six, go.
16: You understand full well the challenges that you deal with every day at the United Nations. But sadly, we have a mayor of New York City who believes it's his responsibility to uphold international law. But meanwhile, this is the same person who wants to release dangerous criminals back out onto the streets in New York City, who refuses to cooperate with ICE to turn over violent criminals for deportation to federal authorities, who believes in sanctuary jurisdictions because, well, we don't want to hold people accountable for breaking our laws here in the United States, but somehow we're going to enforce the laws of the ICC that we are not party to, a corrupt, anti-Semitic, anti-American, anti-Israeli entity, all because of politics.
17: Which, by the way, and I'll defer Ambassador Bartosz, which, by the way, has ongoing investigations against American soldiers from Afghanistan.
14: Two great patriots there, Lawler and Waltz. But it'd be a sad day indeed if Lawler is not returned to the House of Representatives. So those of you who live in his district, very, very important that you get out the vote. Very important you get others to vote. If you're not registered, that you go register. I mean, this is very important. This is what it's going to come down to. 97% of the Islamists who are in these mosques are voting. 97%. So if we have a sparse turnout, our guys are going to lose in these districts. And Lawler is the incumbent, and he should win, not because he's the incumbent. It's a marginally Democrat district. But there's a lot of cops who live in his district. There's a lot of firefighters who live in his district, a lot of emergency personnel who live in his district. It's very important that you folks turn out in big numbers and take care of this guy, because he's taking care of you. Or you're going to wake up. And the same mentality that resulted in those Twin Towers coming down on 9/11 will now represent you, whether you like it or not, in the House of Representatives. And I'm not kidding. I'm not kidding. Let's go to cut 7. Go.
16: He was opposed to the arrest and capture of Venezuelan dictator Nicolas Maduro, who was twice indicted by our own court system. The Southern District of New York twice indicted him, and Zohran called for his release. Meanwhile, he wants to arrest a duly elected prime minister of an ally based on the International Criminal Court, of which we are not party to. It's truly remarkable.
17: It's also remarkable that one of his key cabinet officials is reaching out to, quote unquote, like-minded governments and trying to meet with the Iran regime in the midst of an ongoing conflict.
16: I'd expect nothing less from an anti-Semite. This is the fundamental problem.
14: Mm-hmm. It is the fundamental problem, and they hate America, and they're focused on destroying our country. They're focused on destroying our country. I just went through it, chapter and verse, from the piece in the Free Press. Chapter and verse. This is their goal. Now, we have men and women who fight for this country, who have fought for this country from day one. People who have literally died for this country. We've got military graves, other grave sites all over the country, all over the world. We've got veterans who have fought in a variety of wars or have served otherwise in our military. We have police. These are men and women who aren't paid enough, who could be doing something else, especially given how they're treated by local governments these days. And they put their life on the line when they stop a car, when they stop just a pedestrian from jaywalking or anything else. They're hated. They're attacked. We have these ICE folks who really are remarkable people, given what they have to put up with. Absolutely remarkable people. All these people are heroic, as far as I'm concerned, doing things that the rest of us won't do. Standing between the enemy and us to protect us, despite the fact that they are smeared relentlessly and constantly. Makes me sick to my stomach. And these are the people who are under attack by the communists and the Islamists, by the Democrats. They want utter lawlessness, chaos and anarchy, so then they can step in and build their police state. And build their police state. Remember, I spent a lot of time yesterday and a little bit of time the day before that talking about the working class, quote unquote. They can't even define it. But I know what they do to it once they're in power. They enslave it. They brutalize it. And in the most aggressive regimes, they kill it. Communism has killed over 100 million people. No other ideology has done that. And yet here these people are proudly talking as communists about the working class. And let me repeat this so the plagiarist can repeat it as well. In these communist regimes, they target the working class. You don't kill 100 million people unless you're killing the working class. That is, the bulk of the people in a society. In Cambodia, in a 4-year period, Pol Pot, the Khmer Rouge, murdered 25% of the population of the entire country. 25% of the population of the entire country. Mao Zedong proudly starved so many of his people to death. The Great Leap Forward. His multiple plans that he had. These are people who had never done anything before except were revolutionaries and teachers. Same with Lenin and Stalin, who took over power after Lenin died. And, of course, executed those who who he was competing with. That's the way it always works, isn't it? In Iran, Khomeini. That revolution was the Islamists, the Marxists, and other leftists. And they overthrew the Shah, who was a tremendous ally, and he modernized his country. But for Jimmy Carter, that wasn't enough. And what did Khomeini do after he took power? He slaughtered the Marxists. He slaughtered the liberals and the leftists. 20,000 of them. 20,000 of them. I'll be right back.
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24: As a parent, when you send your kid off to school in the morning, you know that they're going to be learning, they're going to be spending time with their friends. But new study out of UCSF found adolescents are spending an average of 70 minutes of their school day on their phones. Now, some kids will say they need their phones to help with schoolwork, but this study found that they were spending the vast majority of their screen time on TikTok, Instagram, and Snapchat. Not really apps that you're going to be turning to for homework help. Now, the study's lead author said, don't blame kids for using their phones at school. Teach them how to resist them. Focus on what they'd get by putting them aside rather than what you're taking away. Explain how phones could hurt their academic performance, and also remind them of this. Nothing takes the place of real face-to-face friendships. I'm Dr. Sanjay Gupta, helping you live a better life.
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is Radio Free America. Hit it! That's right. We're going to fight the communists and the Islamists, and we're going to fight the woke right neo-fascists every damn day that we need to. Hit it! We are going to defend our country. We're going to defend it from these miscreants and malcontents and these reprobates. The greatest country on the face of the earth, and we should all be blessed that we're here and not somewhere else. Punks that come out of our colleges. Punks that come out of the cafes. Punks that come into our country from the third world. They don't get to tell us what's right, what's wrong, and how we're going to run this country. They have no connection to this country. We do. Hit it!

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Many of our ancestors went to war to protect this nation. All we have to do is vote. And we damn well better. But we're going to hand this country and our children and grandchildren over to these evil bastards.

There's nothing cool about communism. There's nothing cool about Islamism. There's nothing cool about woke right neo-fascism. Period. What's cool is liberty. Liberty!

0: All right, you can phase her down. Notice they never talk about liberty, do they? Why would they? They never talk about liberty. Here's Marco Rubio in the Philippines today with reporters. Cut 12, go.
1: What the president put out on Thursday, that was the declassification of documents from our intelligence community. That's what he put out. He declassified intelligence assessments from our intelligence community. But your question was about communist influence. Yeah, the United States doesn't want to be a communist country. We're never going to be a communist country, and we're not going to allow communist influences to undermine our politics or our society. So I don't know what the inconsistency you're referring to is. It's very clear. I don't, you know, obviously we understand the Chinese system and other systems, but I can tell you our system doesn't want communism. And we're certainly not going to allow communist efforts to undermine American society and drive wedges into our country, and that's what we're seeing. You know, and by the way, one of the leading, you know, culprits of that for many years, the intellectual authors, of men, particularly in our hemisphere, is the Cuban regime, which our report on Monday outlined.
0: Mm-hmm. Oh, in our colleges and universities. Oh, yes. It's not by accident that Mandami's father is a tenured professor at Columbia, where he teaches communism, Islamism, African studies. These Ivy League schools, but others as well, are the bane of our existence. They were really building the idea in Athens, among other places. A real scholarship, sharing of knowledge, going through the old books and experiences of societies, comparing and contrasting. And yet that's not what happens. Now they're indoctrination mills. They've been taken over by the left. Look what the left does. They've taken over our schools. Not just higher education, but K through 12 through these radical kook unions. They've literally now taken over the Smithsonian Museum system, where they're promoting and teaching the most horrendous, racist, bigoted hatred about our country. The Smithsonian, for God's sakes. Many of our presidential libraries and have been taken over by the hard left. Many of the birthplaces of our presidents have been taken over by the hard left. Most of our big philanthropic institutions, the Ford Foundation, the Rockefeller Foundation, the Packard Foundation, by the hard left. Ever heard the Pew Foundation, Mr. Producer? PEW, the Pew Foundation, probably one of the biggest, or at least it was. It was founded by a man who was an evangelical Christian living in and outside of Philadelphia. And he was a big oil and gas man. You may have heard of the gas company, Sunoco. Multi-billionaire. And he left his funds to this foundation he created. And now the Pew Foundation is one of the most left-wing foundations in the United States of America, along with the Rockefeller Foundation and the Ford Foundation. MacArthur Foundation, he was one of the biggest insurance magnates the country has ever known, also a conservative. MacArthur Foundation has been taken over by leftists, too. Here you have tens of billions of dollars in these foundations now controlled by the left, like the Smithsonian. You don't have to overpay for big wireless, not when Pure Talk comes in with the same service for a tiny fraction of the cost. 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
3: Fox News, I'm John Saucier, talking about Tropical Storm Bertha making landfall in Louisiana this afternoon. Governor Jeff Landry warns residents there is still danger ahead.
4: I want to remind everyone of something important, that forecasts can change, and even a weaker storm can produce dangerous rainfall, localized flooding, and hazardous travel conditions.
3: The storm will next pass into Texas. A storm surge is expected along the entire Gulf Coast. The storm could last into Thursday. Communities across West Virginia working to recover after severe flash flooding brought on by torrential rains. Governor Patrick Morrissey outlining his priorities.
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3: A state of emergency has been declared for all 55 counties in West Virginia. 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
5: You know, ladies and gentlemen, it's no secret. No secret that my computer sucks. Did you know that, Mr. Producer? Yes, here we are. We're back. 1 second, America. Oh, yes, there we are. Thank me very much. Okay. Where am I? Tell me. Okay. It's no secret that the checkout line feels a little bit heavier, but let me tell you the truth here. The economy is doing very well. I know people don't want to hear it, but you're not paying over $5 for a gallon of regular gasoline. And the price of food, in some cases, is not only stabilized, but gone down. And I know that the Democrats and the media want you to hate the economy so you'll vote against Trump. But I also know there are real challenges. That people have real debt. Car loans, truck loans. And of course, credit cards. Credit cards. And the interest on credit cards. You got big balances on credit cards. You got big interest on credit cards. And it's like the default position. It's your backup position because you may earn a decent salary, but you have big expenses. I'm talking about maybe the car breaks down and overheats. Maybe you need new tires. Maybe you need a new vehicle. Maybe your HVAC system is down. You need to get that fixed. Maybe a pipe popped. You never know. I've had all these things happen to me. Your kids are going, you went to overnight camp. You had to put that on a credit card, or at least part of it. And then they got kids who are going into college, or they're going into some kind of a work school environment. Whatever it is. Whatever it is. I mean, these are very expensive things. You use your credit card. You got double-digit interest on these cards. And they quietly drain your bank account. If that debt is starting to feel heavy for you, you're not alone. You're not alone at all. And I've been in this position. 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
0: I like this site, Issues and Insights. They have the really fantastic editorials. It's sort of the related to Investors Business Daily, which used to be one of my favorite newspapers because of their editorial page. Well, they went out of business, but the editorials continued on this website called Issues and Insights, and they have fantastic editorials. Americans reject the DSA's policy platform, INI and TIPP poll. There's little question that the Democratic Socialists of America are more influential than at any time in recent history. Indeed, it's perhaps the most influential arm of the Democratic Party today, wielding policy clout and winning local elections. But are DSA positions really so popular? July's INI and TIPP poll asked voters to find out. The TSA's recent Workers Deserve More document outlined the main policy goals. For the July poll taken by 1,473 Americans, that's a big population for a poll. Americans from June 29 to July 2nd, voters were asked whether they agreed or disagreed with five separate DSA proposals. The poll has a margin of error of minus 2.8 percentage points, minus or plus. First, they asked about DSA's proposal for the abolition of jails and prisons. Only 26% agreed, either strongly, 10%, or somewhat, 16%. While 62% disagreed strongly, that's a lot. That's 47% of 62% disagreed strongly, 15% of the 62% disagreed somewhat. Political party preference made little difference in how they responded. Democrats, 27% agreed, 61% disagreed. Republicans, 28% agreed, 62% disagree. Independents took a somewhat harder line than the two mainstream parties, 67% disagreed. Next up, defunding the Defense Department. On this, overall, 33% agreed either strongly or somewhat, while a majority, 54%, disagreed strongly or somewhat. Party differences this time were more apparent. Yeah, because the Democrats are appeasers. 40% of Democrats agreed, 47 disagreed. Republicans, 29% agreed, 67% disagreed. Independents, 30% agreed, 56% disagreed. I know numbers are hard over the radio, but I thought you'd still find this interesting. All right. This time, political affiliation did matter, as I just pointed out. For a third question, voters were asked, agree or disagree with amnesty for all illegal immigrants? This time, 34% agreed strongly, 14% somewhat, 14% strongly, 19% somewhat, of a total of 34%. A slim majority of 52% disagreed strongly, 33% somewhat. Political affiliation really shaped the responses, as you can imagine. 64% of Republicans strongly disagreed, and 41% of Democrats. Fourth question, respondents were asked about getting rid of the U.S. President and U.S. Supreme Court. Sick. Sick. Overall, 27% agreed, 13% strongly, 14% somewhat. More than 2-to-1 majority, 57% disagreed either strongly, 42% strongly, that is, or 14% somewhat. This time, a majority of all major political groupings opposed the idea of getting rid of the Senate. What was it? Getting rid of the Supreme Court and the presidency, I should say. Finally, what about their planned government ownership of the largest corporations and important industries? Again, about a third agreed and 52% disagreed. Democrats, of course, more of them agreed than disagreed. Republicans, way more of them disagreed than agreed. So their agenda, even with Democrats, is not popular. They didn't get a majority or a plurality on any of those 5 points, even from the Democrats. But they're able to win these Democrat primaries because they turn out to vote in these Democrat precincts, in these Democrat cities, and it makes a difference. Because most people are lackluster, and these people are motivated by hate and contempt and by their revolutionary vigor. Which is appalling, of course. But nonetheless, that's what they are, and that's who they are. And that can happen in this midterm election. Breitbart, 4 in 10 view communists in the U.S. as posing major or moderate threat. And this is according to a survey from economist-YouGov. As you can see, the theme here from the first hour, I'm going through these people, their positions, responses to it, and now what do the American people think? The American people reject this. 4 in 10 Americans view communists in the U.S. as posing a major and moderate threat. Survey asked respondents how much of a threat, if any, do communists in the United States pose today. Across the board, 43% considered communists in the U.S. as at least a moderate threat. More specifically, 18% considered it a major threat, 25% considered it a moderate threat. Another 23% considered it a minor threat, 33% said communists in the U.S. pose a no threat at all. That's a third. Crazy. Majority Republicans, 64%, believe communists in the U.S. pose at least a moderate threat. Of those, 34% said they pose a major threat. 30% said they pose a moderate threat. A quarter of the independents see it as a moderate threat, as do 22% of Democrats. But only 7% of Democrats view communists in the U.S. as a major threat. Look, if you're a Democrat and you're patriotic, it's time to leave your party. Because your party's not patriotic anymore. That doesn't mean there aren't patriots in your party. That doesn't mean there aren't veterans in your party. That doesn't mean there's active duty military and cops in your party. What I'm telling you is a vast majority of your party is not patriotic. And you need to get out of that party and go to the Republican Party, or at least go independent. But joining the Republican Party, you have a say in most states in the primary process, and that's important. But you got to get out of the Democrat Party. The Democrat Party is a kamikaze party against the United States of America. It's where the Islamists go. It's where the Marxists go. And more, the woke, right, neo-fascists. Trash the Republican Party, or even talk about a third party, or tell people to vote Democrat. That's the truth. I'll be right back.
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15: I read this interesting story the other day, which was written by a colleague of mine, about why so-called, quote, admin nights are the new book club for busy adults. Now, I learned this is a term coined by journalist Chris Collin, who wrote about this life hack in the Wall Street Journal. An admin night is when people come together for a night, a fun night, while holding one another accountable to an assignment. The ones usually considered back burner tasks, the ones that you've been putting off. The person you choose to do an admin night with matters a lot because that's your accountability partner. That's what one person told us. People love the social aspect because it can bring these boring tasks to light, make them feel more fun, and where you go matters as well. You need to have enough space and hopefully not too many distractions. And again, don't forget to leave some time for fun. I'm Dr. Sanjay Gupta, helping you live a better life.
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0: You know, ladies and gentlemen, it's not often that we have an opportunity, you and I, to take real advantage of what a sponsor is offering us. All of our sponsors are exceptional. They're exceptional in everything that they do. 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It's too damn hot. 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They've gotten fat and lazy. 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I'm not kidding. 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Michael McCaul is the former chairman of the House Armed Services Committee, and he has this to say about Iran, and I agree with him. Go.
1: You know, since 1979, a dark veil of terror has reigned over the Middle East. This, in my judgment, was a reckoning that was eventually going to happen. It was unavoidable with this regime as long as the regime is in power. I commend this president for being the first present to take on this regime and Iran on its path to a nuclear bomb. Negotiating in the past hasn't worked. I have to be honest with you, Ambassador, I'm not sanguine about the current negotiations. I understand we have to give that a chance and give peace a chance. We have to try to negotiate. But I do think that, as Reagan said, peace through strength, as Colin Powell talked about, the Powell doctrine, either you go all in to win or you get the hell out of there. Right now, they're reconstituting their centrifuges in underground storage facilities. And their launch pads are still striking. It is my sincere hope, and it's not your responsibility, but this, that the president unleashes our Department of War on Iran. I know that's what is happening now, to take out the launch pads, to take out the IRGC, to let Mossad and Israel do its job.
0: Let me add this. Let Mossad do its job. Unleash the Israeli military, arm in arm with our military, as we did at the outbreak of this war. Stop sidelining the Israeli military and Mossad. Arm the Iranian people. Let's go for victory.
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12: More strikes against Iran. I'm Lisa Lacerra, Fox News. U.S. Central Command says it's the 12th day in a row as both sides step up attacks on civilian infrastructure. CENTCOM says the strikes were authorized by President Trump. This afternoon, the president paid respects to soldiers who died in the conflict last weekend.
13: President Trump and military leaders saluted in silence as the remains of four service members were returned to the U.S. at Dover Air Force Base in Delaware. The president describes the dignified transfers as the hardest part of his job. Following the solemn ceremony, President Trump invited the family of Lieutenant Tyler Freehand aboard Air Force One as he flew to Georgia.
14: To Sherry and Stephen and David, we will carry Tyler's memory in our hearts forever.
13: After a week and a half of daily airstrikes in response to Iran targeting ships, President Trump says the U.S. will now bomb a bridge or power plant for every vessel attacked in the Strait of Hormuz.
12: Fox's Jared Halpern at the White House. Senate Democratic leader Chuck Schumer has announced that he will lead Democrats in forcing another war powers resolution vote to what he calls Trump's reckless and costly Iran war. This would be the Senate's first war powers vote since the number of dead in the conflict rose to 18 and the number of wounded exceeded 500. The Department of Justice takes steps to ensure that South Carolina votes from overseas will count in the August special primary.
8: The August 11th special primary and perhaps a runoff August 25th will decide a Republican nominee that will replace the late Senator Lindsey Graham, who died July 11th, and faced Democrat Annie Andrews in November. South Carolina will send ballots to all eligible state voters overseas by August 1st. The ballot must be completed and returned by the time polls close on primary day to be counted.
12: Fox's Gernal Scott. 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
12: No new answers following a second autopsy on the body of an 18-year-old Mississippi man found dead following a 4th of July boating trip.
17: 18-year-old Nolan Xavier Wells was found dead on Horn Island off the coast of Mississippi. He was reported missing after a July 4th boating party. Law enforcement's autopsy results have yet to be published, but a second examination can't draw conclusions, in part due to remains of Wells' throat not being included with the body as provided.
18: This pathologist cannot rule out injury to the neck.
17: Attorney Benjamin Crump, representing Wells' family and speaking at the NAACP convention in Chicago, Crump and fellow civil rights activist Al Sharpton eulogized Wells at his funeral earlier this week. Eben Brown, Fox News.
12: The FBI has charged a man it says is involved in a complex scheme using bogus genetic testing to steal over $500 million from Medicare.
19: Federal investigators say Khalid Sattari was the mastermind behind this massive fraud scheme that provided expensive genetic cancer tests that patients didn't need. Now, according to the FBI, between 2016 and 19, Sattari owned and operated diagnostic testing laboratories with ties to Houston, Delray Beach, and Atlanta. Investigators allege Sattari worked with patient recruiters and doctors, giving out illegal kickbacks and bribes to persuade thousands of elderly clients to submit testing, ultimately billing over $547 million to Medicare.
12: Fox's Dana Marie McNichol in Miami. Sattari disappeared in 2022 after skipping a federal court hearing in Louisiana. He was arrested Monday in the Middle East carrying a fake passport. The FCC has voted to bar the sales of devices in the U.S. that contain key hardware from Chinese companies deemed to be national security risks. I'm Lee Silasera. This is Fox News.
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0: now, broadcasting from the underground command post, deep in the bowels of a hidden bunker, somewhere under the brick and steel of a nondescript building, we've once again made contact with our leader, Mark Levin.
1: Well, America, the president on Air Force One flew back the family of fallen hero, Army Lieutenant Tyler Feehan. And the president had, I thought, some emotional comments he made as a result. And I happen to know for a fact, personally, that he's very, very touched when our military personnel are injured or killed. It bothers him enormously. Enormously. Despite what the media would have you believe, what the Democrats or anybody else would have you believe. So here's some of his comments just from a few hours ago. Go.
14: Say return to American soil at Dover. One of the families happened to be traveling to Georgia. Beautiful family, beautiful wife and husband and brother-in-law. And I said, I'm going to Georgia too. Where are you going? He says, well, after this, sir, they lost their beautiful son. We're going to Georgia. I said, so if you want, I'll give you a ride on Air Force One. And they said, wow. Wow. So today, I then said they're on Air Force One, and it's quite nice, I must say. And they said, wow, this is something. Thank you so much. But they're heartbroken. You know, they're heartbroken. But they couldn't believe it. And they live very close to here. They live minutes away. And we're here today, and I said to them, celebrating the memory of their beautiful, this was a beautiful son. You know, I read, when I go to Dover, I read charts on all of the young people. And some are unbelievable. Some are a little bit, you know, they got a little bit of a little couple of little bad things put in. This is a son who is like a flawless, perfect person. Beautiful, beautiful son, handsome in every way, brilliant, respected by everybody. His sheet read so beautifully, and I told them that, their beloved son, and it's his name was Lieutenant Tyler Feehan, and he was a person that was going all the way. He was going to be a general. He would have been a general very quickly. He was heading in that path, but I just want to thank Tyler's mother, Sherry, his father, Stephen, and his uncle, David, who great people. I got to know him a little bit on the plane and standing there watching this sight, which is, oh, it's very, very tough to watch, to be honest with you. Very tough. I think it's the toughest thing I do of anything I do. I do all this stuff, but I think it's the toughest thing I do. But to Sherry and Stephen and David, we will carry Tyler's memory in our hearts forever. And I just want to thank you. It's an honor to have you here today. Please.
1: It's upsetting just listening, isn't it, Rich? You know, here President Trump reminds me of past presidents, Lincoln. So many casualties during the Civil War. Hundreds of thousands. His own family, casualties. Very, very difficult. Very difficult. And to be with the parents, excruciating. Obviously for the family, too. So, our prayers go out. More reason to destroy this enemy. This enemy has already killed thousands and injured thousands of Americans. On the battlefield in Iraq, in Lebanon, Saudi Arabia, our two African embassies. They've killed and maimed so many Americans. It's time to finish them off, America. It's time to put an end to this. So that our children and grandchildren don't have to confront this when you and I are dead and gone. Each generation is an obligation to the next. Parents have an obligation to their children. Grandparents have an obligation to their children and their grandchildren. It's always been the way. One generation protecting the next. That's largely why we go to war, obviously to protect ourselves, but we're really thinking about the future, aren't we? We don't want our families to live under tyranny. We don't want our families to suffer from war. We don't want our families to suffer from concentration camps. We don't want our family to suffer from starvation, a lack of freedom. And so we fight to the death. What we're doing in Iran is noble. It is righteous to defeat this regime. This regime is not going to go away on its own. It doesn't seek coexistence. It doesn't even seek a cessation of military activity. It seeks our elimination. The people in Iran, they didn't ask for this. The vast majority of them were not involved in any revolution. This was imposed on them. Communism, Islamism, imposed on these people as they're trying to impose it on us. And I don't ever want you to forget those scenes of those young Persian people running for their lives as they're being mowed down with automatic weapons, with tanks, by snipers, as they continue to go around the country to collect young people up, throw them in prison, torture and rape them, and then execute them summarily. Hang them. Hang them. Imagine if it was your child or grandchild. We can't prevent this all over the world, but we can prevent it there. We're there right now. This regime's weaker than it's ever been. Now, if we don't pursue victory, we will not have victory. If we are fighting so we can negotiate the next day, then that's not victory. And if we want victory, we have to do what it takes to get victory. And what it takes, at a minimum, is bringing in our allies, the Israelis, the Mossad, the IDF, their Air Force, to fight side by side with us. The Arabs can't do it. The Turks won't do it. And the CIA to work with Mossad to arm these people who want to be armed and they want retribution for what's happened to them and their families over all these decades, and I don't blame them. They want to take their country back. All they need is a helping hand. And this isn't about us sending 150,000 troops in there like the vice president said to Joe Rogan. That is really preposterous. We need to do this. Or they'll have 20, 30,000 ballistic missiles one day, and they will have nuclear warheads. You can see how persistent they are. They're relentless. There will not be another president, I don't believe, who will do what Trump is doing. If the Democrats are in, I can assure you that they will not take steps to protect us. They will appease, they will pacify, they will even fund the enemy as Biden did. And as Obama did. But if we want to prevent any more deaths, civilian and military, we've got to do what we've got to do, and we've got to do it now. It can't be attack, negotiate, attack, negotiate, attack, negotiate. NATO's not going to help us. The Arabs aren't going to help us. But the Israelis will help us. and the Persian people will help us. You have two peoples here, the Israelis and the Persians. And they're ready, willing, and able. And we should make maximum use of these allies if we seek victory. I'll be right back.
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29: I read this interesting story the other day, which was written by a colleague of mine, about why so-called, quote, admin nights are the new book club for busy adults. Now, I learned this is a term coined by journalist Chris Collin, who wrote about this life hack in the Wall Street Journal. An admin night is when people come together for a night, a fun night, while holding one another accountable to an assignment. The ones usually considered back burner tasks, the ones that you've been putting off. The person you choose to do an admin night with matters a lot because that's your accountability partner. That's what one person told us. People love the social aspect because it can bring these boring tasks to light, make them feel more fun, and where you go matters as well. You need to have enough space and hopefully not too many distractions. And again, don't forget to leave some time for fun. I'm Dr. Sanjay Gupta, helping you live a better life.
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1: Love it. All right. Had a lot of calls. We're backed up on the call, so let's jump into the calls, I suppose. Tim, Columbia, South Carolina. The great Sirius XM satellite. Hey. Tim, go right ahead, please.
7: Hey, how you doing?
1: All right, thank you.
7: I just wanted to reemphasize. Hello?
1: Yeah, go right ahead.
7: Hey, Mark?
1: Yeah.
7: Oh, I'm sorry. I just wanted to emphasize the care and the Persian people. I had the opportunity to have two of them with me in college do anything for you. One of them was the son of the general who was in charge of the security for the Shah as he exited Iran. He flew out in the helicopter with him to get out of the country when the revolution was taking place. Mm-hmm. And just a wonderful person. Loved Americans, would do anything for you. And the other one was Ali 1 and the other one was Ali 2. Ali 1 came from a more wealthy family, was able to get out because he had the money. And they're just like, we'll just leave everything behind. We've got to get out. These people are, these people are crazy. We've got to get out. This is, you know, this is not us. This is not our country. And I can guarantee.
1: Now, let's just wait there a second, how terrible that is. If a family, I'm sure several ancestries of family, ancestors, I should say, and you have to leave everything to get out, to flee for your life. And unfortunately, this happens too often, all around the world and throughout history. Just imagine that. And imagine being left behind. And imagine having to deal with this, which is what 92 Iranians and certainly about 80 million of them who don't want to have to deal with it have had to deal with it, living under these horrendous conditions. But you're exactly right. I know we're stereotyping, but it's stereotyping in a good way. Iranian Americans that I've met are among the most patriotic that I ever meet. That is, in terms of people. Go right ahead.
7: No, they, you know, like you said, very patriotic, very proud to be in America, glad to be in America. You know, I've lost contact with them over the years because that was, you know, 20 or 30 years ago. But, I mean, it was before... for all the modern concepts we have now. But they were wonderful people, and they would do anything for you. You know, Ali won that the money, he would do anything for you. You know, if you need, he had to pay somebody's college tuition one semester because the guy was going to have to drop out. He's just like, no.
1: All right, brother. Great call. We appreciate it very much. Very much. Let's keep rolling. Let's go to Viviana, Brooklyn, New York, the great WABC. How are you?
8: Mark, this is such a wonderful, wonderful show. I am so proud of how you do the clarion call. I'm a longtime listener, but first-time caller.
1: Thank you.
8: And living in New York is right now such, you have to have faith. That God has not forgotten New York, that God is not through with America, and continue to do what we can as patriots and as citizens. I call to highlight the courage and the tenacity of a Reverend Ruben Diaz Sr. He was a former state senator, went into the city council, and they ran him out because he believed in family. So he has said to his congregations, he has like 152 churches, Mark.
1: Wow.
8: And he sees the danger of the DSA. Mm-hmm. And you know what he's advising his Hispanic Pastors Association?
1: No.
8: On November the 3rd, do not vote Democratic line.
1: Mm-hmm.
8: That is like totally anathema to these people in the Bronx. He said,
1: well, that's good to hear.
8: Vote on the conservative line. We need Bruce Blakeman.
1: Mm-hmm.
8: And the other reason, because I loved your call screener, I am encouraging more pastors, people of faith, rabbis, to tell their people who Mondami really is, and to share with them what the goals of the DSA really are, because it depends on us as well I know that there's about 25% of those who are in churches not even registered, Mark, and then 60% sometimes fail to go to the polls.
1: Yeah.
8: And there's a way. God.
1: Well, we better turn out big out of the churches and out of the synagogues, and because they're really turning them out of the mosques. So this is going to be very, very important that religious leaders who are Christian and Jewish and others really turn out their flock, because this is going to be very, very important. And we're also talking about the survivability of these other faiths. And because you can hear Mondami. Mondami's not interested in that. He's not interested in live and let live. He's not interested in even a diversity in the community. He's interested in taking complete and utter control, depopulating the city of, I think, Christians and Jews. You see what he did with Catholics. You see what he's done with other individuals, the Italians and the Irish and the German and the Poles and you name it. And, of course, the Jews. All right, Viviana, great call. Thank you so much. Much appreciated. Let's keep going. Let us go to Len, Fort Worth, Texas, on the great SXM, Sirius XM satellite. Go.
9: Thank you, sir, for taking my call.
1: Yes, sir.
9: You know, you were reading off those poll results.
1: Yeah.
9: About the approval and disapproval of communists and all that.
1: Mm-hmm.
9: And I can't believe the slim margin.
1: Mm-hmm.
9: To me, that's a slim margin. You know, that just...
1: Well, the Democrats, you had one there, 47 to 40%. Crazy.
9: Yes, yes. It blows my mind, Mark. I don't know what to say.
1: Mm-hmm.
9: And it just, man, you know.
1: Yeah, we're up against it. The education system they control the culture, they control the media, and we just have to push back in every way we know how. Every way we know how. Appreciate your call, my friend. We'll be right back. 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
11: Fox News, I'm Tom Graham. The Pentagon announcing a 12th night of strikes against Iran as President Trump issues fresh threats.
12: Trump now threatening to hit civilian infrastructure targets closer to the Iranian capital of Tehran. Writing on Truth Social, from this point forward, anytime the Islamic Republic of Iran shoots at a ship in the Strait of Hormuz, the United States will bomb and destroy one bridge or power plant.
11: Fox's Aisha Hosni, a Fox News poll shedding light on what Americans think of President Trump, the midterms, and economic growth.
13: 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The Democratic advantage comes as President Trump's approval rating stands at 39%, unchanged for the last 3 months.
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5: Let's talk about gold for a moment. You know, the first thing governments do when there are depressions is they confiscate gold. That's what Franklin Roosevelt did. He confiscated gold. You weren't even allowed to own it. You weren't allowed to own gold. So the price of jewelry was crazy. The availability was minimal. And the reason is because the currency is weak. Because they keep printing more and more paper, and that has an effect on your coinage. It has an effect on your investments. It has an effect on your pension, whatever you own. Because our currency is the basis for our monetary system. And so gold and silver and platinum become even rarer. And it's not just in the United States. You could see it during the Weimar Republic, in the lead into the Third Reich, same thing. You could see it all throughout Europe and other parts of the world. When they explore the pyramids and they find the tomb, like King Tut and so forth and so on, what do you find? Gold. Lots of gold. Because that's what they believed. Now, back to Earth, back to now, diversification is very, very important. It's very important, I think. Because human experience with governments, even this government, is that they spend too much, they get into debt, they keep printing money, they create inflation, and the value of your money goes down. The value of a dollar 25 years ago is not the same as the value of a dollar today. The value of an ounce of gold 25 years ago is not the value what it was then as today. It's gone way up. Up. Circles around 5,000 an ounce, give or take. And I can remember 40 years ago or so, when they allowed us to buy gold again, it was $200 an ounce. So this is just in my own lifetime. Now, gold entered 2026 after a historic year, 53 new all-time highs because of inflation and so forth. And record annual demand, an average price up 44% year over year, and then in January pushed past $5,500. It's still at a much higher level than it's been in God knows how many years. Multi-thousands of dollars an ounce. Silver is another precious metal that people invest in, and there's an industrial demand for silver. It's in equipment, it's in automobiles, it's in electronic vehicles, it's in solar, it's in electronics, period, and there's just an industrial demand for precious silver, the same silver you would buy. And that's not changing either, so you can see the pressure is on supply and demand. Now, there's more central banks that are acquiring gold in significant amounts. China being among one of the biggest, and they are one of the biggest. So this is why I encourage you, and have encouraged you for a long time, to seriously consider diversification.

0: 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I'm a big believer in gold. I really am. So I keep acquiring it. Jane, Clifton Park, New York. The great WGDJ. How are you?
1: I'm fine. How are you?
0: Very well.
1: Thank you so much for what you're bringing up tonight. My daddy, way back, was one of the executives with MacArthur Dairies. I used to go up there with my daddy. And my daddy, they were all leaning toward the left. And my father took me off to the side one day when things started getting kind of ugly. And he said, Pinky, that was my nickname because I never got a tan. I just turned pink. He said, yeah. Pinky, when you go out into the world, sweetheart, you're going to go down the road of life and you're going to come to a stop. He said, sweetheart, you're going to have to make a choice in this world, how to make the world good, how to save the world. He said, sweetheart, go right and be loyal. Do not go to the left. They know nothing about decency or loyalty. And he said, sweetheart, I fear that I won't be around long. And they did kill my father.
0: Whoa, whoa, whoa, whoa, whoa, whoa. First of all, where was MacArthur Dairies? Where was that?
1: It was way up in northern Florida. They were sections down in Miami. That's
0: and
1: where my
0: dad. And they shot your father? Who shot your father?
1: My father was found shot, and my brother went to speak up against what happened to our daddy. And they told me one day, go up to your brother's camper and have a talk with him about what he's doing. And I found my brother in his camper with his hands behind his back and a bullet through his brain.
0: What?
1: Now, I'm sorry. Yes. This is what my life. Now, I'm telling you the honest to God truth, and the left is so corrupt. And they will do
0: anything. Did they find out who killed your father?
1: No. Never.
0: Now, did your brother, was he killed too?
1: Yes, he was.
0: Did they find out who killed him?
1: No. Nope.
0: My God.
1: We knew. I mean, we knew. But in this world, Mark, and you speak about it all the time, when they want to make their point in a meeting, they're always yelling and threatening. And you just know in your heart you have to choose what is good in this world. Mm-hmm. And what makes the world decent and loyal, and you have to stay with that. And you speak out for it all the time. And that's so many people. What the good part is, I have a lot of young people who listen to you now. And they're all saying, wait a minute, we have to be good people, don't we? I say, yes, we do. They said, well, by God, we're not going to follow the left and be corrupt and nasty and mean to everybody. So,
0: well, I want to thank you, Pinky, if I may call you Pinky. That's very, very kind of you, and your story is really heart-wrenching. And we have a lot more young people listening to this program than either they admit or anybody else admits, because I get, you know, I speak to them as I'm outside or wherever I am. They come up to me, and I'm also proud of the ones who are older who say their parents, when they were in their car, would have us on the radio program or at dinner, and they come up to me and thank me too. But they don't have to thank me. Nobody has to thank me. Pinky, I'm sorry to hear about all that. That's horrible. God bless you, and call again, my friend. Much appreciated. Let us go to William, Warrenton, Virginia, the great WMAL. How are you, William?
2: Doing well. One of your longtime listeners since I was 5 years old in my dad's car.
0: There you go. Wow. How old are you now?
2: I'm now almost 30.
0: There you go. Thank you, brother.
2: Yep. I just wanted to say that with regards to the Iran war, that one of the biggest problems is that they, you know, with the how delicate like the oil is, that if could take out them in a month, whatever, you just blew up all their oil, they'd be done, they'd be toast. But if they blew up all the oil in the Gulf, if they just blew up all the Saudi Arabia, Qatar, Bahrain, all their oil, then it doesn't matter if we have the Strait open, it doesn't matter if Iran's defeated.
0: You know what amazes me though, William? During World War II, they never had these discussions. They blew up everything that moved and everything that didn't move. Now, I'm not saying we should. I'm just making a point. They blew cities off the face of the earth. They blew up oil refinery after oil refinery after oil refinery. They blew up everything because they wanted to bring that horrendous war to an end. They wanted to bring it to an end. So I'm not particularly affected by those who make the argument that the poor Arabs might lose some of their pipelines or some of their refining capacity and so forth and so on. The truth is that we produce enough to replace at least a significant amount of that. And I remember when these same Arab potentates used OPEC to intentionally cut off oil to the West or reduce significantly supplies to our country to drive up prices, created inflation, created the recession in the 1970s. These same Arab monarchies and dictatorships did that to us. We're doing them a favor. They're not fighting the Iranians. That's not their military. Oh, they come in every now and then for a flyover. That's our military. That's the Israeli military that was doing it before, and the Israeli intelligence and our intelligence. They owe us plenty of favors for what we're doing for them. Because if we succeed, they'll be able to continue to shower with their oil and bathe in their oil and swim in their oil. They'll be able in Qatar to continue to spend hundreds of billions of dollars destroying our country and spreading terrorism all over the world. I'm just not that worked up about it. But thank you for your call. I do appreciate it. It's a very important perspective. I think it's one the White House holds. We'll be right back.
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12: Across the country right now, at this very moment, there are probably arguments taking place about who's doing more of the housework, the homework, the shuttling of kids from this activity to that. It's true. By and large, women do more of this than men. But doesn't have to be that way. And if you and your spouse can level that playing field, it's going to make both of you and your kids happier. Psychologist Yelena Kecmanovic says this might be how you get there. As hard as it might be at first, try to think of your partner like a teammate, not an adversary. Learn how to do some of the chores your partner does to get a better understanding of how much effort something takes. And finally, take the time to acknowledge what the other person is doing, and every now and then, even express your appreciation. That'll go a long way. I'm Dr. Sanjay Gupta, helping you live a better life.
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0: You know, it's kind of strange. I bump into people I don't know. That's not strange. And you know what they always tell me, Mr. Producer? I'm taller than I seem on TV. You know what else many of them tell me? Ready for this one? I'm better looking in person than I am on TV. Well, Julie knows that already. Now, here's a dirty little secret. I have to put on my own makeup. I don't have a makeup artist. And TV makes you look heavier. It makes you look a little bloated in the face. And so when you're sitting down, you look a little more bloated. I do my own makeup, which speaks for itself. And so I think that's why these things are what they are. I'm a solid 6 feet tall, 220 pounds, used to be 237 pounds, or was it 47? I think it was 47. I'm in decent shape. for an old man, you know, a boomer. And it is what it is. 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If you like your phone and you like your phone number, keep them. That's what I do. I always keep it. That's #250. Say Mark Levin to start saving right now. Well, you know, I disagree with the administration's desire to sell F-35s to Erdogan, who is a mass-murdering national socialist Islamist. He's the worst of all elements. Who threatens Greece, who threatens Israel, threatens us with his associations close with Russia. He's purchased ground-to-air missiles, which was a violation, and so we sanctioned him. I see no reason to lift any sanction. He's close with Iran. He still protects leadership from Hamas and still helps fund them. He's no damn good. And he still occupies about a third of Cyprus, and he won't get out. And now I read that the administration has submitted a Saudi nuclear pact to Congress. Saudi nuclear pact for civilian nuclear power. Now, I strongly oppose this, ladies and gentlemen. We're about to have the 9/11 25th anniversary. Saudi Arabia was behind it, the killing of thousands of Americans. They don't need civilian nuclear power. And there's even talk about them being able to process the uranium themselves. The UAE has civilian nuclear power, but it doesn't process its uranium. It has to be done outside the country, and it has to be inventoried outside the country. So to me, this is a big no. It's a big hell no. No nukes, civilian or otherwise, for Saudi Arabia. And you can start to see the race that will start in all those Arab countries. I want to salute all of you folks. I'm blessed that you're out there. Thank you so much. And let's do this again tomorrow. God bless each and every one of you and have a wonderful night.
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25: Ratcheting up the attacks, I'm Lisa Lacera, Fox News. U.S. Central Command says it's conducting a 12th night of strikes against targets in Iran as President Trump promised to strike a power plant or bridge for every ship Tehran targets in the Strait of Hormuz.
26: And more tough talk as well from Iran's political elite. On one hand, you have the speaker coming out and saying, posting all or none, basically saying, if Iran is not allowed to sell its oil, no country, no neighboring country in the region will be permitted to sell any oil at all. The foreign minister also taking a page from the Old Testament. He's saying it'll be an eye for an eye, striking back against America in kind, not just America, but also any country as well that contributes to America's efforts.
25: Fox's Steve Harrigan in Tel Aviv. This afternoon, President Trump honored the four service members killed last weekend in the Middle East, saluting during a dignified transfer of their remains at Dover Air Force Base in Delaware. From the ceremony in Delaware, the president traveled to Marietta, Georgia, with the family of Lieutenant Tyler Feehan, who was from the state, calling him and the others heroes during a speech where he focused on his economic policy.
27: This economy is ready to blow everything away ever of any country. There's never been anything like what's happening in the United States of America right now.
25: Fox polls show the cost of living is the top issue for voters as we head into the midterm election. Tropical storm Bertha made landfall this afternoon in Louisiana St. Bernard Parish. Fox Weather's Brandi Campbell's in Biloxi, Mississippi.
28: The Biloxi emergency manager here told me they are at least grateful that Bertha's intense storms remained offshore in the Gulf.
25: The storm center is about 40 miles southwest of New Orleans. On Wall Street, the Dow lost 6 points. The Nasdaq minus 146. The S&P off 10. 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
25: A French modeling scout with ties to Jeffrey Epstein has been found dead in his home outside Paris. Authorities say Daniel Siad's body was found Monday evening. An autopsy will be conducted to determine the cause of death. The Secretary of State has met his Chinese counterpart ahead of President Xi Jinping's visit to Washington.
0: Secretary Rubio admits the U.S. and China don't always see eye to eye, but they need to make sure things don't get out of hand. He spoke to Chinese Foreign Minister Wang Yi at the ASEAN summit in the Philippines.
1: The difficult job of geopolitics and foreign policy is managing your differences and not doing anything that runs contrary to our national interests, but at the same time trying to avoid conflict that could lead to something really catastrophic for the world.
0: The two diplomats were trying to identify areas of cooperation ahead of the Chinese president's trip to Washington. They also discussed fentanyl and regional tensions, but didn't touch on election interference. Jonathan Savage, Fox News.
25: Some New York City landlords have filed a lawsuit over one of Mayor Zoran Mamdani's signature campaign promises.
2: The landlords come from four of the five boroughs. Only Manhattan is not included. They allege the plaintiff, the New York City Rent Guidelines Board, based a decision to approve a rent freeze on data manipulated by Mayor Mamdani. Freezing the rent was a core pledge during Mamdani's quest to become New York City mayor. The landlords also allege Mayor Mamdani packed the board with supporters of his proposal. Even with claims of Mamdani's connected actions, the mayor is not listed as a defendant. The plaintiffs ask for the Rent Guidelines Board's June decision to be declared illegal and voided. In New York City, Gernal Scott, Fox News.
25: The analytics company Luminate says 2026 World Cup halftime performers Justin Bieber, BTS, and Madonna had considerable jumps in the streams of the songs they performed on Sunday. I'm Lisa Lucera. This is Fox News.
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9: Hey, let's jump right into it. Thanks for joining us, America at Night. A little bit later on, did you hear about that Pan Am plane they found right off of Puerto Rico? We're going to talk to an expert and find out the exact story. It's an unbelievable story of what happened 50-some-odd years ago, that Pan Am plane had an emergency landing in the Atlantic Ocean, and subsequently an unbelievable story, and they found that plane just last month. So we'll get into that. But the last couple of weeks, election integrity has been in the news. And, of course, with the news yesterday in New Jersey, it's a perfect time to have our next guest on. He wrote a book with Major Garrett, The Big Truth, Upholding Democracy in the Age of the Big Lie. He is also the executive director and founder of the nonpartisan nonprofit Center for Election Innovation and Research. David Becker, welcome to America at Night. Thanks for joining us.
11: My pleasure. Great to be with you, McGraw.
9: Lots to get to. First, let's start with the news over the last 24 hours or so, and that is what happened in New Jersey. Make some sense out of what happened to us with this story coming out of New Jersey.
11: Yeah, so what happened was the governor announced yesterday that they had discovered that for a period of about a year, there was a technical glitch within the system that when non-citizens legally here who can get a license went to DMV and get a license, accurately told DMV that they were not citizens, did not want to be registered. They were nevertheless registered to vote. It wasn't that many of them. It was 6,600, which sounds like a lot. That's only 0.1% of the total registered voters in New Jersey. and they did a complete transparent review of it as soon as they discovered this problem. Only fewer than 400 of them had voted at any time. To put that into context, that's around 0.009% of the people who voted in the 2024 election, an election that Vice President Harris beat Donald Trump in New Jersey, at least, by over 250,000 votes. This was, obviously, it shouldn't have happened. It's very good the government discovered it and is fixing this. But it's more of a technical glitch rather than kind of some systemic problem with regard to non-citizens on the list.
9: This has happened quite a bit. Pennsylvania, I think, had an issue. Oregon had an issue a couple of years ago. It seems like this computer glitch keeps on happening.
11: Well, you can understand this is something that we see a lot in our daily lives. Think about it this way. How often have we shown up somewhere, maybe even at a DMV, and we're asked to give our date of birth, and we give our date of birth, and then later on during the transaction, they'll ask us, are we 18 or over? And, you know, we'll often think, well, wait a second, I gave you my date of birth. Why doesn't your system automatically pick that up? Well, systems are still evolving, and sometimes they don't do that. That's what happened here. This shouldn't have happened in this case. In each of those cases where it's happened, it's been a relatively small number. It's been detected. It's been fixed. And what we're really seeing is that even when some non-citizens are inadvertently getting on the list, we're seeing very few of them actually cast a ballot. I mean, the percentage of those that were accidentally registered who cast a ballot was about 6%. So non-citizens are not looking to paint a bullseye on themselves, commit an illegal act that will result in their deportation and their prosecution just to cast one ballot in an election in which maybe 150 million ballots are cast.
9: Do we know anything about these 400 votes? Do we know who they voted for? Do we know what party they belong to? Do we know anything about these 400 people who voted in New Jersey?
11: From the governor's statement, it appears they were Republicans, Democrats, and independents, a lot of non-party voters. We, of course, don't know who any of them voted for. That's not going to be ever public record. It's a secret ballot. But I'll also note that in 2020, well before this happened, Joe Biden beat Donald Trump in New Jersey by 750,000 votes. And after this problem occurred, Donald Trump did much better. He only lost by 250,000 votes to Vice President Harris. So also these numbers are much, much larger than the possible impact. There's no election where this number of votes would have impacted an election in New Jersey.
9: If the SAVE Act would have been the law of the land, would that have caught these 400 people?
11: Yeah, that's a great question, McGraw. And the answer is no. Because while the SAVE Act, and we're still trying to figure out what the SAVE Act is right now, because the last published version was months ago, and there's a lot of effort to kind of attach it into current bills that Congress is considering. If it required some kind of documentary proof of citizenship be shown, that's what happened here. The people showed documents that indicated citizenship or non-citizenship, as most people do when they're getting a license that's real ID compliant. That's required. And the system itself didn't store that data correctly. So the SAVE Act would have required the same thing that basically happened here, but the system didn't store that data in a way that was useful and be caught. So the SAVE Act would not have fixed this. This could have just as easily happened under the SAVE Act as it happened now.
9: You know, some races are close, and we've seen from time to time, I mean, some quirky things happen where sometimes it's been a tie. There was a tie in Virginia a couple years ago. Other races, you know, sort of more local than sort of national. But I guess New Jersey dodged a bullet. If these 400 votes, if there was an election that was decided by less than 400 votes or 30 votes or 20 votes, they would have had a real problem on their hand.
11: It's definitely a situation that shouldn't have happened. And close elections do happen, as you pointed out, much more commonly at the local level. Even the close presidential elections we've been talking about are in the 10,000 vote range, which is a pretty large number of votes. But we also know that non-citizen registration is extremely rare. This doesn't come from me. This doesn't come from anti-proof of citizenship advocates. This comes from the Trump Department of Homeland Security itself. They reviewed 68 million records from states that voluntarily shared their data with them. And they have a system that has incomplete information on citizenship, but they still were able to confirm that 99.96% of those individuals in the 68 million were documented citizens. And of the remaining 0.04%, what the states have found is that many, if not most of them, are also citizens that DHS didn't have accurate records on. So this is not a huge problem. And what we're also seeing, as we're seeing in New Jersey as well as other states, states actually have better data than the feds on this. The states have the data that's coming into the Departments of Motor Vehicles when people apply for real ID, when they have to show proof of legal presence. For most citizens, that means they're showing a U.S. birth certificate or a passport. And that information can be stored in the Motor Vehicles Agency when they do it right and compare it against the voter list. That's what states are doing right now. That's one of the ways that New Jersey was able to confirm the numbers and the breadth of this.
9: David Becker with us for a couple of more minutes. He is the executive director and founder of the nonpartisan Nonprofit Center for Election Innovation and Research. David, the reason why we actually on the show was to talk about the SAVE Act and what's in it and what's not. And this question came up on the show the other day, and there's nobody more nonpartisan than you, than we could find to answer this question as accurately as possible. And the question is this. If the SAVE Act were to be enacted, does a real ID, is that good enough to show so that you can show your citizenship to be able to vote?
11: The answer in almost all cases is no, because the SAVE Act, as it was published several months ago, again, it apparently is going through several versions right now. We don't know what it is. I should point out that it's almost certain not to pass, that the Senate doesn't have the votes to pass it, and that even if it did pass, we're 3.5 months away from a major election. It's highly likely the courts would block it because it's just too late to implement any major change like that. But one of the provisions of the original SAVE Act was that you had to provide documentary proof of citizenship every time you engaged in a voter registration transaction, which meant anytime you moved or changed your name, you had to dig up your documentary proof of citizenship, even though you've shown it to your state and your government before, and show it to them again. This is a way to get citizens to work for government rather than getting government to work for citizens. And then every time you vote, you need to show a form of identification that proves your citizenship. And if you pull out your ID right now, most of us have a real ID compliant license, and those licenses do not indicate whether we're citizens on it or not. Which means that if we wanted to vote every time, not only would we bring in our driver's license, our real ID, we'd have to dig up our citizenship documentation every time we voted. And there's an additional wrinkle, which is that if your name on your citizenship documentation and does not match the name on your license, which is true for many Americans, particularly married women, they would have to bring in a third form of ID that links those two, that shows the name change. This is something that we've just never seen anything like this before. No state has an ID requirement this restrictive. I'll also add you'd have to provide photocopies of these IDs if you returned a mail ballot as well. And I was recently talking to a college class, and I mentioned the word Xerox. You could see their eyes just glaze over, like, what the heck is that? this is one of the reasons it's not even a particularly popular bill amongst Republicans. It's not particularly popular amongst election officials of both parties. It would create a vast new bureaucracy without any funding for it that would actually create potentially more problems for the kinds of things we saw in New Jersey. Think about it now. In New Jersey, there was one agency with one glitch that caused the problem. If the SAVE Act were to pass, there would be county election offices throughout every state that would be responsible for collecting and storing this data, creating all kinds of new potential, nodes of error that could occur at the human level, at the technical level. Again, this is why it's almost certain not to pass.
9: Yeah. David Becker, a lot of people don't believe in absentee ballots, mail-in ballots. They think it's fraught with people stealing ballots, people taking ballots out of mailboxes and filling it out and sending it in, and the person who's got the ballot never even knew it was there. Explain to us if the mail-in ballot or the absentee ballot is safe and secure.
11: We've been doing mail ballots for over 150 years since the Civil War. We're very good at it. Every ballot gets confirmed, be going to the right place at the time it's sent out. And every time a voted ballot gets received by election officials, it's verified to confirm that the correct person returned it. Usually by signature verification, sometimes by an identification number, a driver's license number. And also it's checked to make sure that no one else purported to vote for that individual. It's very safe. When mail voting fraud happens, I used to be a Department of Justice attorney in investigating things like this. It's one of the easiest crimes to find. If you want to go to jail, committing mail ballot fraud is a really, really good way to do it. And I'll tell you, I'm not the only one who thinks that. Someone else who thinks that mail balloting is secure, despite of some of the things he says, is President Trump, who during the Florida primary this past year, voted by mail in Palm Beach County, Florida, even though he was physically present in Palm Beach County while early in-person voting was going on, and he could have chosen to vote in person. So I think we should take that sense of confidence, regardless of what he might say and what some of the people who've been spreading disinformation about elections might say, and realize states are doing mail voting. It's happening in red states and blue states. It's highly secure if that's how you choose to vote. But there's also widespread early in-person voting in 47 states, every state except Alabama, Mississippi, and New Hampshire. And of course, election day in-person voting is always an option if that's how you like to vote.
9: How do they check if somebody has a house, say, in Arizona, and they have a summer house in Arizona and a winter house in Michigan? How do they know they're not registered in both states and vote in one and then vote in the other?
11: That is a great question. And there is a system that the states have, that many states have partnered in, called the Electronic Registration Information Center. And I happen to know a lot about this because I led the effort to create it. And it is a data center that the states run themselves with sophisticated data, where they share their lists with each other through the system. And this system can then flag for them if there's someone who's registered in more than one state, and it can flag for them after an election if they think there was someone who voted in more than one state. Those numbers are always very low, but they do exist in some cases. And interestingly, some of the same people who advocate for election integrity, often aligned with President Trump, have advocated for some Republican states to leave this system, actually harming election integrity. Over half the states are in ERIC, as we call it, E-R-I-C, and it enables these states to identify if someone is registered in multiple states so they can begin cleaning up that process. Most of the time, that's not fraud, by the way. That's just someone has moved from one state to another, and the state they moved from hasn't caught up to that information yet. And then, very importantly, if someone has returned a ballot or tried to vote in two different states, so that an investigation can start, and they should be prosecuted.
9: How often do you find people who vote in two different states?
11: Usually in any given state, the number might be in the dozen or two in a major, major election. You know, there was about 100 in the last two presidential elections. We've seen somewhere in the range of 150 to 160 million. You know, we might see a few hundred nationwide. It's really not that big of a problem. Most Americans take this very seriously.
9: David Becker is the executive director and founder of the nonpartisan nonprofit Center for Election Innovation and Research. He also co-wrote the book with Major Garrett, The Big Truth, came out a couple years ago, Upholding Democracy in the Age of the Big Lie. David Becker, thank you for the facts. Be safe, and we hope to talk to you down the road.
11: My pleasure. Thanks for having me on.
9: You got it. America at Night, just getting started. Back in a moment.
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26: Across the country right now, at this very moment, there are probably arguments taking place about who's doing more of the housework, the homework, the shuttling of kids from this activity to that. It's true. By and large, women do more of this than men, but doesn't have to be that way. And if you and your spouse can level that playing field, it's going to make both of you and your kids happier. Psychologist Yelena Kecmanovic says this might be how you get there. As hard as it might be at first, try to think of your partner like a teammate, not an adversary. Learn how to do some of the chores your partner does to get a better understanding of how much effort something takes. And finally, take the time to acknowledge what the other person is doing. And every now and then, even express your appreciation. That'll go a long way. I'm Dr. Sanjay Gupta, helping you live a better life.

0: 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That's 844-262-4729.
1: All right, it's 10:34 here. Big 550. KTRS. Three U.S. airports. Listen to this. Three U.S. airports have become the first to opt out of, or into, rather, a new TSA private screening model, prompting staunch opposition from the union that represents TSA workers. Tampa International, Des Moines International, and Charleston International Airport.

0: I'm John Batchelor. I welcome Gordon Chang at Gordon G. Chang, my colleague and co-host. And we're looking at the Chinese economy because China has a better idea all the time, every 30 days, as to how to get out of the hole we've created with our false promises and our overcapacity on the factory floor. Gordon, a very good day to you. Before we go to our colleague Rick Fisher about a new gambit from Beijing introduced by Xi Jinping to do with AI, what is the professional opinion of the Chinese economy right now? Are they digging out or are they digging the hole deeper? Good day to you, Gordon.
1: Good day, John and Rick. China's going deeper into the hole. Its economy is plunging. It reported 4.3% year-on-year GDP growth in the second quarter. But although that is down from its 5.0% report for the first quarter, what we're seeing is an economy that is maybe growing at 1%, maybe at zero, could even be contracting. There are very distressing signs out of the economy. The bright spots are exports. They're high tech. There's EVs and all sorts of things. But the core of the economy is plunging. And that's a problem for Xi Jinping because he now has what's called K-shaped in the U.S. He calls a dual circulation. It's a disaster.
0: Rick, a very good day to you. The World Artificial Intelligence Cooperation Organization is all new to me. I believe it's new to everybody. Most striking about this, it was announced by Xi Jinping himself and other dignitaries of the Chinese Communist Party. And as I understand it, according to the diplomat, the Secretary General of the UN and the Deputy Prime Minister of Kazakhstan attended. So there's some momentum for transnational cooperation. However, what is the World Artificial Intelligence Cooperation Organization? I believe it's new to my ears. Good day to you, Rick.
2: Good day, John. Good day, Gordon. World Artificial Intelligence Cooperation Organization, or WICO, was announced by the Chinese Communist Party about a year ago. And it's taken them that long, till now, to pull it together and to convince 29 countries to sign on. It is in the vein of the Shanghai Cooperation Organization, China's latest attempt to envelop itself in an area of power of concern to the party. And of course, artificial intelligence is going to be pervasive, affecting everything, as you've mentioned. And the Chinese want to be there to help set the rules, to peddle its AI technology, to make as many countries as possible become dependent on Chinese AI technology. And so far, one-third of the countries that have signed on for WICO are also members of the Shanghai Cooperation Organization, whose main product has been to produce anti-democratic oaths and very large military exercises that have aided the modernization of the People's Liberation Army.
0: Gordon, you have a question for Rick about the WICO.
1: Rick, this is headquartered in Shanghai. Antonio Guterres, the UN Secretary General, was there. Is this organization a UN one, or is this just China-sponsored?
2: Well, Gordon, eventually the Chinese hope that those are one and the same. The Chinese are enveloping the United Nations. They are basically in control. They're the largest funder. They're always pushing their people into every corner. So when the UN becomes a center for artificial intelligence rules, which Guterres hopes, then the Chinese are going to be right there saying, okay, you carry on with that. But we're standing in the background here pulling all the strings.
0: Rick, this is a puzzle. Why do we need a WICO? What's happened? Is there a mission statement other than the fact that Xi Jinping gets to address the body once a year? What else can it achieve that we're not now watching achieved by private enterprise?
2: Well, of course, John. I mean, private enterprise is simply not intelligent enough for artificial intelligence. The Chinese Communist Party is far more intelligent and is going to make sure that our artificial intelligence is the best. And if we question that, then boom, off our internet goes.
0: It occurs to me, Gordon, that it might be time for us to form a World Risk Board game cooperation organization, so we can declare ourselves the best risk players that ever arrived, but you're free to join us, and we could sign up the same 29 countries. This is a mockery of transnational cooperation, Gordon. Is that apparent to the UN, to your understanding? Is that apparent to everybody watching this creation?
1: Unfortunately not. The UN does love to have multilateral organizations that set rules for everybody. And this is a danger because, as you know, China sets AI rules. Those rules are not going to be good for democratic nations. They're not going to be good for the healthy development of AI. And what the United States needs to do is to keep our AI ahead of the Chinese. Now, our lead on models is slim, as we saw from the introduction of Kimi just a couple days ago. But we do have a big lead on chips, and we need to make sure that we don't allow those chips into China's hands. And unfortunately, the Trump administration is issuing export permits for NVIDIA's H200 chip to China.
0: You have a question for Rick. We have a couple of minutes.
1: Rick, what can the United States do?
2: Well, as you say, Gordon, stay ahead. That's one thing. But that often is not enough. At some point, we're going to have to go up against not only the nefarious aspects of China's AI ecosystem, but we're going to have to contain the WICO and inveigh our allies not to join this nth number Chinese gambit for future hegemony.
0: Gordon, one more question about the Chinese economy. They boast about their high end. There's an old metaphor called Potemkin. I think you know where I'm going. Is that a Potemkin village, the high end? Because to my last check, they don't have the NVIDIA materials they need to build high end. They have to borrow them, acquire them in some fashion, find them falling off a truck somewhere. So this is not a Chinese creation. This is an NVIDIA creation that China is claiming to organize. Is that correct, how to look at this? We have 30 seconds.
1: Yeah, I think China certainly has some real accomplishments, and in some areas they are ahead. Their manufacturing sector is better than anybody else's. So I wouldn't say Potemkin, but I would say that it is not big enough to carry the rest of the Chinese economy. As they say, there are islands of excellence. And just a year or two ago, they only constituted 6% of GDP. So the issue, there are a couple of issues here, but we do have to stay ahead, and we have to improve our manufacturing because the Chinese are pretty good at it.
0: Rick Fisher of the International Assessment and Strategy Center introducing us to Waco, not a city in Texas. Gordon Chang at Gordon G. Chang. I'm John Batchelor.
3: $2.8 million to study fighting hamsters, $11 million on cat constipation, $2.4 million to see if monkeys gamble. This is how Washington spends your tax dollars, funding absurd studies through U.S. universities. Campus reform is exposing this waste, calling out taxpayer-funded grants that embarrass our institutions. Research dollars should support real progress. Medical breakthroughs, innovation, not kitten motion sickness. Thanks to these reports, hundreds of millions in grants have already been canceled. 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A series brought to you by the Leadership Institute and Radio America.
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8: Even for people who fall asleep easily, staying asleep can be difficult. You wake up, your mind starts to race, you can't turn those thoughts off. Sleep experts say there are a few things you can try. Cognitive shuffling. That's when you choose a random, impersonal, non-emotional word. Then for each letter of that word, think of as many words that begin with each letter as you can before moving on to the next one. It distracts your brain from stress. It also mimics the fragmented thought patterns that usually occur as you drift off to sleep. Sensory grounding is something else. That's when you work through things you can hear, feel, see, smell, or taste. That helps you to be in the moment instead of dwelling on the past or the future. Or just do a mental walkthrough of a place you know well. Familiar but neutral imagery that can calm the brain. I'm Dr. Sanjay Gupta, helping you live a better life.
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0: I'm John Batchelor. Gordon Chang, at Gordon G. Chang, my colleague and co-host. We welcome Peter Husey. Peter is of geostrategic analysis and a fellow at the National Institute for Deterrent Studies. He's going to help us understand the unpacking of an acronym. The acronym is DSA. In addition to DSA, there are other acronyms that describe the triad. I could use all of them, but the triad is enough to get to the heart of it. Peter, a very good day to you. What is the triad that is disturbing to the DSA? What is the DSA to the triad? And is this fresh rhetoric coming from our political troublemakers? Good day to you, Peter.
1: Good day, John, and Gordon, good to see you as well. The nuclear triad is very simply our bombers, submarines, and ICBMs, land-based ICBMs, which is a three-part stool on which our nuclear deterrent has rested since basically the late 1950s, early 1960s, when the, believe it or not, the current system in the ground, the ICBMs were built, B-52s were built, and then it was a little bit later in 1982, the first Ohio-class submarine went in. So that's our triad. Now, what are the Democratic Socialists of America, what are they up to? Well, they're U.S. Senate and U.S. House people have introduced a bill destroying the triad. They have proposed 150, not 400 ICBMs, four submarines, not 12, and no bombers. And when you add it up and you look at it, they're talking about a little over 200 missiles versus the 800 we were allowed under the New START treaty. And it basically would put us at a level of warheads, well, compatible with less than China, 10% of what Russia has, and equivalent to what North Korea has. At least I've seen some estimates about North Korea having a large arsenal compared to where they were 10 years ago. So basically, it's unilateral disarmament, and Bernie Sanders is the primary sponsor, along with Elizabeth Warren, along with Mr. Markey from Massachusetts. And in the House, it's Mr. Khanna and it's Mr. Garamendi, both members of the House Armed Services Committee.
0: Gordon, you have a question for Peter about what appears to be a return to the future. I believe that the 20th century was dominated by no nuke thinking and marching and demonstrations from here to Europe. Go ahead, Gordon.
2: Peter, a number of those names you mentioned, for instance, Markey, Ro Khanna, Elizabeth Warren, they're not DSA. So does this proposal have any resonance in the Democratic Party as a whole?
1: No, it doesn't. It did not yet, thank God. But what it does is, if you've noticed in the DSA rhetoric, we keep hearing the word defund the military. That's new. And the only specific thing that Mr. Sanders and company are talking about is this amendment they offered in the House and Senate in October of last year. It hasn't had a hearing yet, hasn't been voted on, but this is the DSA agenda, which is disarmament, though they don't call it that. They just say that we don't need what we now have. We can go down unilaterally. This is a unilateral proposal. It's not a joint proposal. And it's not unlike the nuclear freeze of the Reagan era. And it's not unlike Ban the Bomb, which came out during the 1950s. So this is, as Gordon said, I mean, as John said, we're going back to the future, is that there have been pushes towards disarmament all through American the nuclear age. But what is different here is that it's twofold. One, eliminate our deterrent unilaterally by going down to very, very low numbers. But even worse than that is we're seeing a push to get rid of the idea of nuclear deterrence itself and rely on some other unknown, unstated deterrent, perhaps just conventional weapons, maybe cyber, maybe something else. But this is the new part of what we're seeing, is the trashing of the whole idea of nuclear deterrence itself, which started with the Oppenheimer movie and then Annie Jacobson's book on nuclear stuff, and then also in Dynamite and in a number of other shows that are movies that are coming up, just a couple just recently. And that's part of a campaign to denigrate the whole idea of nuclear deterrence.
0: Peter, it occurs to me, having never heard of this before, defund the triad. It does have entertaining moments here, but in any event, it occurs to me that this is an opportunity to educate our younger colleagues as to exactly what has happened for the since 1945 about nuclear weapons, because they come to this without, it appears, much background. They're just jumping into it as if, you know, somebody found a warehouse of Ban the Bomb signs, and they say, hey, we can use these, you know, something like that.
1: Well, I agree with you. It is, I have a general friend who's retired, General Herensack, who's speaking in October at my seminar series, and this subject is going to be the miseducation of America on nuclear deterrence. And he had some very senior positions. He was a three-star general, extraordinary individual, steeped in the nuclear business. But he's going to talk about the fact that when you look at how our students are being taught in high school, in college, and graduate school, even in the service academies, there's a huge miseducation in terms of the nuclear deterrent. And he one of his things, why he's been very supportive of the work I do, is that he's been trying to say we need to get this education right. And shows like yours are a big step in that direction. But as you know, as Rick Fisher will tell you, your previous guest, the miseducation with respect to nuclear forces and deterrence is very widespread.
0: Gordon, you have a question.
2: Throughout the Cold War, we had fewer warheads than the Soviet Union, and yet we were able to deter them. Now, it seems it's no longer a bipolar situation. We have, in addition to the Russian Federation, we've got China, North Korea, God knows what else is out there. We're never going to have parity with our adversaries and enemies. What do we need in terms of, let's say, a proportional size of arsenals in order to maintain nuclear deterrence? Because that's going to be the issue when the Sanders proposal comes up.
0: We have a little more than a minute, Peter, a little more than 1 minute.
1: Yeah, this issue is central to the issue we're now facing. The Strategic Posture Commission in 2023 in October issued a report that addressed exactly the question you asked, Gordon, and that is we don't have to match them warhead for warhead, but if your deterrent policy is to hold at risk the leadership, their nuclear forces, their top conventional forces, and the industry that supports them and the security forces that support them, you need X number of warheads. That is more than what we now have, but we don't need to match warhead for warhead. But the issue, and I've written about this, I would say, as much as anyone, is do numbers matter? I think numbers do matter. You don't have to match them warhead for warhead, but the numbers you have now are inadequate to maintain your deterrent as we go into the future. Now, I think our nuclear people in Omaha and other places would say our deterrent is okay now, but in a very short number of years, it has to be increased and enhanced and modernized. Otherwise, we will fall seriously behind.
0: Peter Husey is president of Geostrategic Analysis. He's at the Gold Institute for International Strategy and a fellow at the National Institute for Deterrence Studies, Gordon Chang, at Gordon G. Chang. I'm John Batchelor.

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1: Mia, was this a waste of your time, or what did you get out of speaking with Jason today?
2: Absolutely not. 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
1: Jason, what do you think, how important are communication skills and being able to show that confidence of communicating with someone?
3: I think that's paramount, specifically in my industry. Communication is the key to getting a job done in my field. I also think that it's the key to getting things done in your personal life and personal relationships. I would beg all of you to go out into the world and be yourselves just as you are.
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11: Now seems as good a time as any to remind you, you don't always have to take healthy habits to the extreme. Not only are you unlikely to stick with something that's difficult, even if you can keep it up, it's probably going to be to the detriment of something else. And chances are that something else is more important. So if you're on a quest to improve your health, I promise the basics are going to take you much further. I'm talking about diet, try and be as plant-based as possible, exercise, meaning multiple rounds of cardio and strength training, and sleep. For most people, 7 to 9 hours a night. I'd like to think of these things as sort of a three-legged stool, right? If you're not doing any one of them, it's really hard to keep balanced with the others. The key here is you don't have to strive for perfection. Doing anything is going to be better than nothing. I'm Dr. Sanjay Gupta, helping you live a better life.
12: Fox News, I'm Sue Guzman. The House has passed a $95 billion budget proposal to fund the conflict in Iran, provide aid to U.S. farmers, and voting law changes connected with the Save America Voter ID Act. No Democrats voted for it. It comes after War Secretary Pete Hegseth announced this week that the Pentagon is running out of cash. It now heads to the Senate. The Pentagon launching a 12th night of strikes against Iran as President Trump issues fresh threats.
13: Trump now threatening to hit civilian infrastructure targets closer to the Iranian capital of Tehran. Writing on Truth Social, from this point forward, anytime the Islamic Republic of Iran shoots at a ship in the Strait of Hormuz, the United States will bomb and destroy one bridge or power plant.
12: Fox's Aisha Hosni, and tropical storm Bertha making landfall in southeast Louisiana, bringing heavy rains and the risk of flooding winds 45 miles an hour. 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

0: I'm John Batchelor, Gordon Chang at Gordon G. Chang, my colleague and co-host. War in the Straits of Hormuz, war in Eurasia, war in Europe. All of these topics become one some when the U.S. gets involved in the conflicts. We welcome Victoria Coates, Vice President of the Heritage Foundation, a former Deputy National Security Advisor. Victoria, very good day to you. I begin with the headline that applies to the war in the Strait of Hormuz. Oil rises past $95 after Trump threatens further Iran escalation. That's the Financial Times, London, reporting to the markets, not having room enough in the headline to mention that Iran more than threatened escalation, deliberately signed on the Houthis to attack the Bab el-Mandeb in the Red Sea, which is the other choke point in the Arabian Peninsula. Critical because that is chiefly the exit, the Red Sea, used by Saudi Arabia, our ally, to get its oil out, not the Persian Gulf. So right now, your measure of this, what appears to be endless conflict, we shoot infrastructure, Iran attacks the neighborhood infrastructure, such as desalination plants. Do you see an exit? Good evening to you, Victoria. Thank you.
1: Well, good day to you, John, and to you too, Gordon. Yes, this is definitely an escalation on the part of the Iranians. And quite frankly, I've been wondering for some time why they didn't play the, what you might call the Houthi card, because you know they're on the western edge in Yemen of the Arabian Peninsula, controlling, as you said, the Bab el-Mandeb straight out of the Red Sea. And Saudi Arabia has been pumping about 5 million barrels a day through their petroline east-west pipeline from Abqaiq to Yabud, and then they can take that out by ship through Bab el-Mandeb. So that's about a quarter of what normally comes out of the Persian Gulf. So it's been a major mitigating factor for what the Iranians have been doing in the Strait. Now, it's not entirely clear to me just how much the Houthi can do. They are not the Iranians by any stretch of the imagination. They do have some sophisticated weaponry that Iran has provided to them, but that supply has got to have dried up in recent months. So they have a somewhat limited inventory, and they're not as organized as the IRGC, as the Iranian military. So I think you're going to see a lot of testing in the next day or two. Certainly, the United States has actions we can take against the Houthi, as do some of our allies, including Saudi Arabia. But

0: past. They are deliberately starving and tormenting the people of Yemen. And we've seen in the last couple of days something called the Free Yemen Movement, another armed militia, emerge. Now, I don't think that by any stretch of the imagination these guys are going to be George Washington and the Continental Army, but they're not the Houthi. And it does show that the Houthis' grip on Yemen may not be as secure as we think, and so they might not be terribly difficult to dislodge.
1: Victoria, is this a war between Saudi Arabia and Yemen, or is this part of the Iran conflict with the U.S.? It becomes very difficult to know whether the Houthis are involved because they've got a personal beef on MBS or because they're saluting and marching to the orders from Tehran. And then again, is it significant that we make that distinction?
0: Well, I was just going to say, John, I would embrace the and on this one. The relationship between the Houthi, who are kind of a bizarre Shia sect, and the regime in Tehran has always been a little bit odd. They don't really match up theologically, but it's been a relationship of convenience. The Houthi have needed the supplies. The Iranians like being able to harass shipping in the Red Sea. So they kind of meet up there. And at the same time, yes, the biggest beef that the Houthi have is with MBS, with the House of Saud, with their Sunni control of the two mosques in Saudi Arabia, Mecca and Medina. So that is nice for the Houthi from their perspective, that they get to do something bad to Saudi Arabia, which also satisfies their patrons in Tehran.
1: And there was a artificial truce for some time, and we can believe that that is now broken because the Houthis claim that Saudi Arabia fired first. You know, that usual Hatfield and McCoy, who shot first. But do we believe that the truce is gone between them?
0: I think it probably is, because this is, from the Saudi perspective, business. And what the Houthi are doing is bad for business, and that's not something they can tolerate for a long period of time. So, you know, we've had some, you know, tensions flaring up in Yemen periodically, really over the last 8-9 years. It's been going on for quite some time since the UN-recognized government fell of Yemen. So that's going to have, you know, that's a situation that really, as I said before, needs cleaning up, just because it's a humanitarian disaster. It's a threat to global commerce, and certainly a threat to the oil markets, given how the way the Saudis have been using the Red Sea.
1: Gordon, you have a question.
2: Victoria, there have been these periodic hints that the United States or Israel or somebody would help fuel the Kurds in their struggle against Iran. Is there a similar strategy with regard to the Houthis? Because you do mention this Free Yemen Movement. Do you think that there's some possibility there?
0: Well, there is. I mean, there have been, you know, various attempts to organize the folks in southern Yemen, Gordon, and, you know, that could be built on. And, you know, there's a major also in that region counterterrorism. There's ISIS down there and some other bad Islamic extremists that also need to be taken care of. That's where UAE had been particularly active and a very good partner to us in that necessary work. So, you know, if the Houthi are starting to lose their grip, as I said, because of their serial mismanagement, I mean, they're horrible overlords. Nobody likes them. And so it might be possible at this point, as I said before, to dislodge them. But, you know, that's going to be some difficult work. We're going to need the UAE and Saudi to get on the same page about what's next for Yemen and, you know, let them really manage that because it is their backyard.
1: And now you introduce a mystery to me, Victoria. I need help here. I understand there are a number of long-running disputes, sometimes called feuds, in the Gulf Cooperation Council. I think you just named one of them, MBS and MBZ. UAE and Saudi Arabia do not work smoothly together. It would be far-fetched, I'm told, to call them allies. Is there evidence of a new friction in the Gulf Cooperation Council? We remember, what, 10 years ago, maybe more than 10 years ago, the GCC was disdainful of Yemen and took sides that were opposed to the then-Yemen government of Saleh. Is that friction still involved in all of this talk of Iran? In other words, our allies are not necessarily on the same page as us?
0: Well, I actually think they are on the same page as us, John, but I think that they definitely have internal frictions. That's entirely accurate. So, you know, MBS and MBZ have historically gotten along pretty well. So

0: is possible. Right now, they seem to be pretty much at loggerheads. Bear in mind, the Saudis were not at all pleased that UAE got out of OPEC, and UAE is now managing their oil production independently of OPEC, of the organization. And so they're going to go up to, I think, about 5 million barrels a day. And so that will bring prices down. Saudi doesn't always like that. Again, bad for business. But I'm old enough to remember 2017 when we had the Gulf Rift between then UAE and Saudi on one side and Qatar on the other. And you know, at that point, when I was in the Trump administration, we were being furiously lobbied by both sides to pick a side. And President Trump's message to the entire administration was, I refuse. I need all my Gulf allies. I need them to start pulling together. And we had years of patient diplomacy and eventually got that situation resolved in 2020. So I think you're going to see something similar here. The Iranians, we may need to nominate them for a peace prize because they are bringing folks together. They're shelling everyone indiscriminately, including Qatar and Oman, who are traditionally the countries in the GCC that are closest to them. So we'll see what happens. It's inconvenient for us to have that friction between Saudi and UAE right now because we do need them both in this fight. But I'm pretty confident that the one person who can actually make the situation right is Donald Trump.
1: Victoria Coates of the Heritage Foundation introducing the powers. And so we'll go to them. One's in Beijing, the other one's in Moscow. Gordon Chang at Gordon G. Chang. I'm John Batchelor.

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24: Now seems as good a time as any to remind you, you don't always have to take healthy habits to the extreme. Not only are you unlikely to stick with something that's difficult, even if you can keep it up, it's probably going to be to the detriment of something else. And chances are that something else is more important. So if you're on a quest to improve your health, I promise the basics are going to take you much further. I'm talking about diet. Try and be as plant-based as possible. Exercise, meaning multiple rounds of cardio and strength training, and sleep. For most people, 7 to 9 hours a night. I'd like to think of these things as sort of a three-legged stool, right? If you're not doing any one of them, it's really hard to keep balanced with the others. The key here is you don't have to strive for perfection. Doing anything is going to be better than nothing. I'm Dr. Sanjay Gupta, helping you live a better life.
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0: I'm John Batchelor with Gordon Chang, my colleague and co-host, and we're very privileged to speak with Victoria Coates, who is the vice president of the Heritage Foundation and a former deputy national security advisor of the first Trump term. Victoria, you mentioned the Chinese. I mentioned the Chinese. The puzzle here is what's in it for them. They have now and again shown their hands by resupplying in the Iran war, for example. And we can guess that they are involved in Iran's fate. The Ukraine war. They're involved in Iran's fate because they have a long-term deal to buy Iranian oil, and they'd like that reestablished and none of this Strait of Hormuz blocking. However, what is it right now, the mission statement that Beijing tells itself getting involved, and how involved is also a question.
1: No, it's very interesting. And I, you know, am a little unclear about quite how China's going to play its hand here. Yes, they like that stream of discounted oil out of Iran. And then Iran is basically beholden to spend the money they get for the oil on Chinese goods. So it's what I call an unvirtuous cycle. And that's been going on for some time now, really since 2021. And, you know, that is of benefit to China. But they've also really curbed their purchases of Iranian oil. And I'm not quite sure where they're making that up. It might be increased purchases of Russian oil. But the Russia-China relationship seems to me in a much stronger position than China-Iran. Because if you look at Iran, you know, it's such a mess economically. And I really don't see Xi wanting to invest it's now well over $1 trillion that it would cost to reconstruct it. And so I think that he is certainly happy to have Iran be a nuisance for us and supply things that cost him very little, satellite imagery, intelligence. I mean, he has that anyway, so it's not like he's going out of his way. And the other thing is the Americans blew up one of the critical railway bridges last week that was one of the overland routes from China down through Russia into Iran. And so it's not clear to me how easy it is for them to actually do resupply at this point. So I think that Xi may be looking at this situation like a bad debt and going to see if maybe he can make some cheap purchases at the fire sale that's inevitably coming for Iran. But, you know, other than that, he doesn't seem interested in playing a more kinetic, active role, if you will.
0: Gordon, you have a question about China.
2: Victoria, in the last week or so, there's been a cottage industry of American foreign policy analysts who say that China has been the biggest victor of the Iran war so far. Some people will add Russia into that. You had Fareed Zakaria's famous column in the Washington Post. Basically, Fareed's view is, well, the region, the Gulf region, is now much closer to China and others than it is to the United States. And so, therefore, that's a big victory for the Chinese. But it seems that just yesterday, somebody named Donald John Trump came to agreement with Saudi Arabia over nuclear cooperation. And that would seem to solidify the partnership between Riyadh and Washington. Do you think the Chinese are the big winners of the Iran war so far?
1: No, I mean, you won't be shocked to learn I strongly disagree with Fareed on this. And I would just look I would follow the money, starting with, you know, that nuclear deal, which is going to provide massive amounts of energy for Saudi Arabia. And what that does then is put a lot more Saudi Arabian oil on the market. They've been burning their oil to generate electricity. When they get their nuclear program up and running, they won't have to do that anymore. That's why the UAE civil nuclear program, their reactor at Baraka, has been such a success for the whole GCC, because that excess electricity goes into their collective grid and has really been a great boon to the whole region. So you have that deal. You have the fact that Qatar's natural gas currently, what they're supplying to their long-term contracts isn't coming out of the Gulf, both because of the blockade and the Iranian activities, but then also because of the damage the Iranians did to that natural gas field. But what Qatar is using is their natural gas exports out of Golden Pass in Texas, which came online in late March of this year, providentially, as it turned out. So if you're Japan and you're buying, you know, receiving your contracted shipment of natural gas from Qatar, that's coming from Texas right now. There could be no more visceral connection to the United States than that kind of deal. And then finally, I'd point to the visit of the new prime minister of Iraq, who's a very interesting person. We should talk about him at some point. Ali al-Zaidi, who's a young man, a business guy, came first trip abroad, came to the United States, not to Tehran, as traditionally they do, and signed $60 billion worth of deals with Chevron and Exxon. Again, follow the money. They're showing us with their checkbooks where they want to make deals, where they want their long-term economic fortunes to rest. And that's with the United States. So I think Fareed wants this to be the case. And he wants this to be a long-term strategic disaster for the United States. Now, while I admit it might be a short-term political disaster for Republicans, I think long-term we're going to see this as a benchmark moment that moves the Middle East closer to the United States, not the opposite.
0: The Kremlin. The Kremlin is bogged down in the Ukraine, certainly. But at the same time, there's talk that Asian nations are looking to Russia not for security, but for energy, because of the Strait of Hormuz is not obviously solved for some time, and Russia has extra capacity right now. Is that in favor of the Kremlin, or are we looking at expediency on the part of, say, the ASEAN nations, the smaller nations that have to worry about their oil supply?
1: No, that's definitely a factor in all of this. And it certainly doesn't make me happy when Vladimir Putin sells more oil. It may be a necessary consequence of this action. But I do think, you know, the Strait of Hormuz situation is a short-term situation. I think that is going to be resolved fairly quickly at this point. We'd have a plan of how to clear it. It's complicated and comes with some risk, but it exists. And at some point, somebody's going to say, hey, we just got to get this done. These are going to be, I think, short-term sales and not of vast quantities. So, you know, the major patron, the major purchaser for Putin in Asia will always be China, to some extent India. And so that's something we can get after. We can work with India on particularly natural gas exports that can satisfy their energy needs, so they're not reliant on Russian gas. And you know, there's also then the fear of sanctions, that the United States has relaxed some sanctions on Russia to allow these sales. Those sanctions could come back the way the waivers came back on the Iranian oil recently. So I don't like it, John, but I'm not terribly exercised about it.
0: Do we see a lot of backslapping going on in Thailand between the Russian ambassador and the Thais? Anything like that? Unusual festive activity.
1: Right. And that's, you know, that's a traditional ally of the United States, a country we've been very close to. And so, you know, I think we just need to pay a lot of attention to them, make sure we're satisfying whatever needs they may have, and that they know their partner of choice should remain the United States, even if they're buying a little bit more Russian oil.
0: Gordon, we have a minute for Victoria. Question, please.
2: Ukraine has been disrupting Russia's refineries. Do you think Ukraine could put an end to these oil sales? And by the way, why would anyone have a long-term or even short-term contract with Russia when Ukraine can take them out?
1: Well, that's another very, very good point. And I think Zelensky's been quite strategic in what he's done in terms of targeting Russia's refining capacity, because you can have all the crude in the world. If you can't turn it into gasoline, you can't put it in a car. So, you know, that has been a very effective tool. And my hope is that as the Ukrainians continue that kind of degradation of Russian capacity, that Russia will make a decision like Stalin at the end of the Winter War against Finland, where he did claim some Finnish territory, but Finland remained intact and independent and is now a member of NATO some almost 100 years later. But that's, you know, that's the kind of decision Putin may feel he has to make to get out of this war, to get back to business.
0: Victoria Coates, Vice President for the Heritage Foundation, former National Security Deputy National Security Advisor for the first Trump term, Gordon Chang at Gordon G. Chang. I'm John Batchelor.
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12: Funding for the Iran conflict. I'm Sue Guzman, Fox News, and the House has approved $95 billion in funding for the conflict with Iran and also okayed a $1.5 trillion defense bill. Details from Fox's Chad Pergram.
13: The House of Representatives trying to cure the legislative summertime blues. The House approved a stopgap bill to avoid a government shutdown this fall. The House sending the Senate a budget framework to pay for the conflict in Iran, tacking on the Save America Act. But there's GOP skepticism. Senate Majority Leader John Thune may not even tackle the budget blueprint until September.
14: We could pull that budget resolution passed by the House and use it to fund government.
13: That package is immune to filibusters. Republicans could then cut Democrats out of the funding process. Republicans hope the threat compels Democrats to help avoid a full government shutdown. The House also approving a plan barring members from trading stocks.
12: President Trump Wednesday honoring the 4 U.S. soldiers killed in the Iran conflict, joining their families as their remains were returned home. This as Tehran continues to target U.S. allies in the Middle East.
15: There were dozens of ballistic missiles and drones that were fired that night on July 17th at the base where these Americans were being housed. And it was at least one, possibly more, ballistic missile that struck the base and caused the devastation that led to the deaths. It's important to point out that the Iranians have fired more than 8,500 drones and missiles at U.S. bases since the war began 4 months ago.
12: Secretary of State Marco Rubio meeting with Russia's Foreign Minister Sergei Lavrov in Thailand for talks about Ukraine and the conflicts in the Middle East. Fox News asked Lavrov whether Russia is helping Iran target American troops, but Lavrov didn't respond and walked away. 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
12: A new Fox News poll sheds light on what Americans think of President Trump, the midterms, and economic growth.
28: A Fox News poll of over 1,000 U.S. voters finding if the November election was today, 53% would back the Democratic candidate in their House district, while 46% would back the Republican. The Democratic advantage comes as President Trump's approval rating stands at 39%, unchanged for the last 3 months. Roughly three quarters of those polled, 76%, say they'd rate the economy as only fair or poor. And another three quarters say inflation has caused them financial hardship. 23% want dramatic change in the government, 50% viewing capitalism positively, 30% favoring socialism, up 3% from last year. The Democratic Socialists of America are viewed positively by 31%. Kristen Goodwin, Fox News.
12: House Judiciary Chairman Jim Jordan has referred former Biden special counsel Jack Smith to the Justice Department, accusing him of misleading Congress about his investigation into President Donald Trump. He wants federal prosecutors to determine whether or not criminal charges are warranted. And Tropical Storm Bertha is currently battering Louisiana. Here's Fox Weather's Robert Ray.
0: It was pretty intense here earlier. For a system that was so offshore, the effects on this barrier island, well, not bad, right? As far as visuals, nothing catastrophic, thank God. But we did receive 40-plus mile an hour wind gusts, very minimal rain, less than an inch across the region. As the system trekked to the west and then made landfall at 2 p.m. Central Time in St. Bernard Parish. Bayous, essentially, marshes in that area. So even though they had some on-push or water rise there, nothing is going to be in a bad scenario, as the governor said.
12: Fox Weather's Robert Ray in Dauphin Island. I'm Sue Guzman. This is Fox News.
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0: I'm John Batchelor. I welcome Peter Earle, Senior Director of Research at the American Institute for Economic Research, to introduce us to a new word that Pete introduces me to. Pete's word, trillion stan. I think of Shakespeare, the future is undiscovered country. Well, we're in trillion stan, and it's time to look at how we got here and what it means to be here. $1 trillion ain't what it used to be. Pete, a very good evening to you. I love being in trillion stan, but I tell an anecdote from the 20th century involving my mother, always sentimental. One Christmas, I believe it was in 1970, my brothers all got together and gave my mother what essentially is a snow globe that you shake and it snows on the reindeer scene or whatever's inside. But this was a snow globe filled, according to the advertising, of $1 million torn into little pieces and scattered inside this. So you could look at $1 million, but you couldn't spend it. Why I remember that is because that was the first time my brothers and I started using $1 million. Mother had always said, we don't have $1 million, but... And then she would make some really positive, homey remark about how we were all loving each other. And we'd go, yes, Mom. So she had $1 million. That was then. This is now. I can't imagine what $1 trillion would look like in a snow globe. When did this word trillion enter our vocabulary routinely? Good evening to you, Pete.
1: Good evening. Thanks for having me, John. I would say that the real introduction, the early entrance would have been, in academic textbooks like astronomy textbooks and things like that. But when it really entered economic terms was probably 1981 when the U.S. passed $1 trillion in public debt. Now, since then, of course, we've heard more and more of billions. But, you know, when billions became lottery amounts about 10 years ago, I would argue that that was the end of billion stand, if we can stretch the analogy, and the start of trillion stand. And so in Welcome to Trillion Stand, I argue that basically the trillion-dollar quantities that become so commonplace these days have become so common that we've really stopped appreciating their significance. We have trillion-dollar companies, trillion-dollar investment plans, 15, 20 trillion-dollar asset managers, and national debt deficits exceeding trillions of dollars. But I think that the final blow and the official entry into trillion stan was the minting of the first and brief trillionaire, which was, of course, Elon Musk when SpaceX went public.
0: All trillions are not the same, so we need to do some exploring here, and Pete's done us the favor in an article at the Daily Economy to look at earlier iterations of a lot of money. The word billion and the word million. Let's start with million. That is a word from the 19th century. And all millions are not the same. What did we learn from the millionaires of the 19th century about boasting about having a lot of money, about having a lot of debt, about the word million, how it was useful? 19th century, the first iteration. When was it, Pete? Can we calculate?
1: Well, I think we begin speaking about millionaires when we had such occasions as the introduction of great wealth in the latter half of the 19th century. We also, it's important to remember that at that time we had, a gold-backed dollar. So those millions were highly resistant to inflation, and your money went a lot further. Taxes were a lot lower. So $1 million, even in, we talk about nominal and real terms. Nominal means the number. Real terms means in its purchasing power, the effect of inflation. And of course, those millions went a lot further than $1 million would go today. And, being a millionaire, so to speak, even really through the Great Depression, was sort of a sign that you would never have to work again. You would have more than enough means to achieve the means that you might desire.
0: To make a distinction, however, you mentioned in your article the railroads. My memory of the railroads is that there was a mania to build them, and then everything went bust, absolutely everything. Those were the millionaires who lost everything. There was that saying on the street, I believe, that you're not really rich until you've lost two fortunes. And losing fortunes in the latter part of the 19th century was easy for millionaires. So it was associated with, yes, you have a lot of money, but what about tomorrow? Is that correct, Pete?
1: Very much so. And, you know, entrepreneurship back then, to the extent that wealth was made or not inherited, entrepreneurship back then was very much a winner take all and a high loss scenario. You know, we didn't have, the formal sort of bailouts, and we didn't have the programs that exist today that might protect people from their own mistakes. So, many people would build a large fortune, and then they would either invest. Many of them were engaged to a huge extent in philanthropy. So it was a different number, and it had different significance back then as well.
0: The word billion, when did it enter? When did we first see it, and what did it mean? Was there risk involved in billion?
1: So the first billion, really in an economic sense, outside of maybe, you know, government statistics, comes into play with the IPO of U.S. Steel. And that's the first billion-dollar company. It's a $1.2 billion company, which was an astounding number. I mean, millions were rare enough. To think that this company was worth $1,200 million was inconceivable at the time.
0: The billion was associated with wealth, but also risk. I'm trying to determine why it is there's a negative suggestion or atmosphere around a lot of money.
1: Well, I mean, with a billion, what happened is it became quite politically freighted over the last, say, 30 or 40 years. I mean, there's always been, a marginal urge in some sectors towards, wealth distribution or towards egalitarianism, but it's really become charged really since the 70s when we had, you know, more inflation, when we had prices rise in the 70s, higher oil prices, all that sort of thing. So the billion has become the number which has been chosen as the number that's most readily villainized in many people's minds.
0: And it doesn't get the respect it used to because of the word trillion. So now we've come up to date. All right. Now, trillion showed up in rhetoric in different times for different reasons. Take us through some of the things you've discerned when trillion became a sign of respect or a sign of risk. When did it happen?
1: As I mentioned, I think the introduction of the crossing of the $1 trillion debt mark let people at least know, or people who are following these things, that a trillion exists. But when we really started to see this number enter the common awareness, it has to do with both the, you know, gargantuan growth of U.S. debt. You know, we're now approaching $40 trillion. We now have deficits every year of over $1 trillion. And we've also had at least 10, I think there's about 10 now, there have been as many as 12 trillion-dollar market capitalization companies. And many of those are worth more than $1 trillion. So we're looking at two different types of trillion here, or several different types, really. There's that which results from entrepreneurial wealth creation. There's financial intermediation, of course. Then there's government borrowing and monetary expansion. And they seem equivalent because they share the same number of zeros, which is 12, and we're becoming somewhat desensitized to the number, but they actually represent very different economic processes, very different institutions, and also very different incentives that produce them. So I think it's absolutely necessary, as we are in now trillionistan, is to recognize that not all trillions are created equally.
0: I want to take one version of a trillion. You mentioned the $1 trillion debt that the U.S. achieved. And what was the date? What's the official date that we had $1 trillion debt? Was that?
1: It was October 1981.
0: All right. It's October 1981. I believe the debt is now in the 30s, 33 trillion. Does that sound right? 32 trillion, somewhere there.
1: It's 38, 39, yes, sir.
0: 38, 39 trillion. All right. Between 1 trillion and 39 trillion, how did we get there? Is that a bad thing to get to 39 trillion or a good thing? What does it represent?
1: Well, it represents an indebtedness that will be passed on to the future. And while the debt may grow silently, it has to be remembered that most of that debt is associated with U.S. securities. There are bonds out there. And now the interest on that debt is itself over $1 trillion. I believe it's about $1.1 trillion now, which means that every year the U.S. will be spending, unless interest rates go down sizably, which doesn't look like it will happen anytime soon, the U.S. will be spending $1.2 trillion paying interest on our debt that could have been used for many, many, many other purposes. It also represents $1 trillion that could still be in taxpayers' pockets. So that growth of debt is, the argument can be made that it was used to fund infrastructure, all that sort of thing. I don't think that passes the sniff test. A lot of debt has been incurred simply because politicians couldn't live within their means.
0: How much of that number is inflation? Is it possible to calculate?
1: It's impossible to calculate because inflation is always changing and it's been high and it's been low. But the fact is that, you know, actually inflation has the effect of actually improving the outlook for debt, because what it does is it reduces the value of dollars that are paid back. So typically when you have an inflation, it actually aids in debtors, and it actually it punishes savers. So that's another one of the pernicious aspects of inflation that's rarely spoken about.
0: I'm speaking to Pete Earle for writing about the word trillion stand, which is witty, but at the same time, there's some warning to it. Pete is the senior director of research at the American Institute for Economic Research, writing in the Daily Economy. When we come back, more about the undiscovered country, the future, and trillion stand. 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
15: Even for people who fall asleep easily, staying asleep can be difficult. You wake up, your mind starts to race, you can't turn those thoughts off. Sleep experts say there are a few things you can try. Cognitive shuffling. That's when you choose a random, impersonal, non-emotional word. Then for each letter of that word, think of as many words that begin with each letter as you can before moving on to the next one. It distracts your brain from stress. It also mimics the fragmented thought patterns that usually occur as you drift off to sleep. Sensory grounding is something else. That's when you work through things you can hear, feel, see, smell, or taste. That helps you to be in the moment instead of dwelling on the past or the future. Or just do a mental walkthrough of a place you know well. Familiar but neutral imagery that can calm the brain. I'm Dr. Sanjay Gupta, helping you live a better life.

0: I'm Tom Batchelor with Pete Earle, who's witty, but at the same time, warning. Pete is a senior director of research at the American Institute for Economic Research. Pete, I have a sense, and it's just as a news reader and an amateur, but I broadcast the news. I have a sense that the word trillion has warning in it. Same way the word billion has warning in it. Especially when you get there the wrong way. You talk about the way you can get to the word trillion. There are positives about wealth creation. So I don't want to be all negative here. How do you get, what do you mean by genuine wealth creation when you have $1 billion, when you have the word trillion associated with it? What does it look like?
1: Well, what it is it's a combination of a number of factors. I mean, one is when you have an economy that has the elements in it that really sort of allow entrepreneurship to flourish, where people can take an idea, you know, they can build a company, they can offer a product or service, and then there's markets that will recognize that growth, that will capitalize it to grow more. And, you know, you have all these things like property rights and all these other facets that make a strong economy and the ability to foster growth and create prosperity. But what that is that essentially allows for these trillion-dollar valuations. In the case of SpaceX, you know, I would say that it's still to take a company which has a rocket component, that has, you know, an AI component and some other pieces, and for investors to put enough money into it to capitalize it at almost $2 trillion, where the first or the major revenue from those streams won't be seen for many years, maybe decades. I mean, that shows an astounding amount of faith in both the skills of the entrepreneur, the entrepreneurial alertness of that individual and their people, but also, of course, it's a vote of confidence that the institutions, again, private property rights, sound money, all that sort of thing, will remain in place for a long time to make these investments pay off.
0: And all it's, right. You use the SpaceX example. That's a good one, because I can say that Starlink, which is we're talking right on right now, is generating more than $4 billion a year for Musk. And that money has purchased the ability to do Starship. That's where that's where the wealth comes from. So there's, right. There's that $1 trillion represents genuine wealth creation. And then also this other thing, capitalizing future possibilities. Is that what you mean by the prospect, the people trust that the future is better than the present?
1: That is exactly, yeah, that is exactly it.
0: And Musk is good. That sounds like a dream. But then there's the downside, and here it comes: the possibility that you've inflated the number from monetary expansion. That's also going on, isn't that the debt that we worry about with the government? And you can't insulate yourself from that. You'd have to take that risk.
1: Yeah. So some of the numbers we see reflect genuine wealth creation. Again, the American economy is about seven times larger than it was in the early 80s. Our productivity has improved. Companies have become global and capital markets have become incredibly, vastly deeper. We've had so much created in the developing world and in other places where there's all this money is flowing into global capital markets, but also inflation has played a role by increasing nominal values over time. So there are factors like government borrowing and central banking and all these that have contributed to this. So that's why I feel that the important point is that saying a trillion isn't an explanation. It's an outcome of many different economic processes working over various time frames.
0: Because the future, and you mentioned in your daily economy piece, because the future represents the foundations of a quadrillion stand. I believe that'll be a good number for our grandchildren. I believe it will be. But again, I hesitate because it sounds like we're going to continue to inflate. And I've been told, Pete, that is unwise, that we have a reckoning coming that we can't inflate our way out of. Is that correct?
1: Inflation is always a problem because what it does is it distorts prices, and prices are the way that entrepreneurs recognize values and the way they look out into the world and determine what can be put together to offer new products and services. But I mean, the growth of the debt is another issue, but it's related. And that is that at some point it may become right. There's still a huge global market for U.S. debt securities and for the U.S. dollar. But if at some point, our counterparties who buy U.S. debt, and many of them are also, by the way, American firms who buy U.S. debt, if they eventually think that there's a chance they may not be paid back, or they think that the risk that they're taking of not being paid back is too high, and they want higher interest rates, that may force some sort of a reckoning in terms of either not being able to sell our debt and having to live within our means suddenly, or having to basically print more money to pay that interest. And those would both be very bad, not only for American citizens, but for many companies and for other countries.
0: However, I don't want to end on a gloomy note, because your piece has me smiling as well. $1 trillion companies didn't get there by inflation. That's genuine wealth creation. Can you agree to that?
1: Absolutely. Well, you know, prosperous societies generate larger numbers because they accumulate more capital, more knowledge, they have more productive capacity. But prosperity alone doesn't create everything. So, you know, I added to the title, Don't Get Comfortable, because the trillion itself isn't the story. The question is how we got here and whether the forces producing each trillion are creating wealth or merely redistributing claims on it. Right now, we're creating lots and lots of wealth. Let's keep it that way, though.
0: Pete Earle. I'm John Batchelor.
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9: Back in 2019, I made a documentary for HBO called One Nation Under Stress. And what was true then is still true now. Money and financial problems are consistently ranked as the number one cause of stress in the United States. And a brand new study out of the Mayo Clinic found that worrying about money may age the heart even faster than traditional risk factors. Unlike an acute stressor, such as a short-term work deadline or a brief illness, financial strain is often chronic and ongoing. And because money affects so many aspects of daily life, financial stress can be difficult to escape. Even so, financial stress does not mean you're doomed, just means you need to double down on the things you know are good for heart health: diet, exercise, sleep, and of course, not smoking. I'm Dr. Sanjay Gupta, helping you live a better life.
10: Fox News, I'm Ted Linder. A Fox News poll shedding light on what Americans think of President Trump, the midterms, and economic growth.
11: A Fox News poll of over 1,000 U.S. voters finding if the November election was today, 53% would back the Democratic candidate in their House district, while 46% would back the Republican. The Democratic advantage comes as President Trump's approval rating stands at 39%, unchanged for the last 3 months.
10: Fox's Kristen Goodwin. And U.S. forces launching a 12th night of strikes against Iranian military targets.
12: We don't need the Hormuz Strait, but we do it because we have to do it, because we cannot let Iran have a nuclear weapon.
10: President Trump speaking at a rally in Georgia Wednesday. This is the Republican-led House adopting a $95 billion budget proposal. It would further fund the Iran war and other White House priorities. 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

0: I'm John Batchelor. The headline in the Wall Street Journal in these hours. Trump approves landmark nuclear deal with Saudi Arabia in big win for Kingdom. Subhead. Deal could mean large profits for American companies, but also raises concerns about nuclear proliferation in the Middle East. I welcome my colleague Henry Sikorski, the executive director of the Nonproliferation Policy Education Center. For some time, Henry has brought to me concern about the proposed deal to provide Saudi Arabia not only with a nuclear power plant, or more than one, but also the ability to enrich nuclear fuel for its power plants. Henry, a very good evening to you. Your concern over a long period of time, certainly more than a year, with my conversation and before that with your organization, is that enrichment is dangerous. And that is being extended to Saudi Arabia without conditions, as far as I can understand. Why is enrichment dangerous? What does it mean? Good evening to you.
1: Good evening. It's great to be on your program again midweek with this great news. The problem with enrichment as a nuclear activity is roughly twofold. First, it brings you very close to the production of the hardest part of making a nuclear weapon, which is the fissile material to put in the core, which is necessary to make it multi-kiloton or larger device. It's very hard to get that material. Enrichment makes that material, and you can vary how much you enrich, whether it's civilian reactor-grade uranium, which is less than 20%, or you can tune the enrichment system to make weapons grade, which is, you know, at least, I don't know, 80%, something around there, maybe even a little less, but at least in that zone, enriched in the isotope that's most prone to fission, and that's U-235. Okay, now, because it's so close, you've got to be able to get warning if someone's going to hijack the plant to make bomb material. That's also tough because what you're working with in the case of enrichment is and fuel fabrication and bomb material fabrication are powders, liquids, and gases. And it's very hard to keep track of those things as compared to, let's say, a fuel, multi-ton fuel assembly, which is solid and doesn't tend to move because it's so heavy. The latter is what you're dealing with most of the time with regard to nuclear power plants. Making nuclear fuel, you're dealing with powders, gases, and liquids. And so, you know, you're never going to be very accurate in keeping track of, you know, those molecules of gases, liquids, and powders. And a little percent over not that long a period of time could be a bomb's worth. And you would not know that it had been diverted. Similarly, because it's so close to bomb making itself, being able to produce enriched uranium, if they seize the plant and tell you to leave, they could get the bomb, use

0: just looking at is going to necessarily help you prevent it from being diverted.
1: The article includes this paragraph. The Saudis rejected the, quote, additional protocol, end quote, an arrangement implemented by the International Atomic Energy Agency, that's UN, that would have provided more rigorous monitoring and inspections. Trump officials say the separate agreement negotiated with the Saudis will still provide for adequate monitoring of the U.S.-provided sites. Critics say the plan will be inadequate for investigating suspected nuclear activities that don't involve the U.S. Henry, what is the additional protocol to be rejected? What would it have done that the U.S. doesn't intend to do if it's able to?
0: It's a little unclear. I mean, there's a tendency to hype the idea that these more flexible, more intrusive authorities could fix the problem I just described. I don't think they actually can, but I think the Saudis have a paranoid and good sense not to allow them for fear that it might. And it shows a lack of good faith that they can't accept this additional protocol type inspection because so many other countries have. After all, they have pledged under their adoption and ratification of the Nuclear Nonproliferation Treaty not to get nuclear weapons. So why do they have anything to worry about? So their objections to this raise eyebrows. Whether the additional protocol inspections would actually protect you sufficiently against diversions, I think is, absolutely rebuttable. But that they reject them is not a good look, as they would say. And I think the idea that we can come up with some system on our own that will absolutely protect us is also misguided. For many years, if not decades, diplomats have been talking about, well, there must be a way to do these dangerous activities in the equivalent of a black box where no one would get in and no one would know what was going on, and we would have total control and security of the activity. It's conceptually conceivable, but in practice, when Biden came up with this basically the same proposal that this administration, which is no friend of the Biden administration, is now using, the National Lab said, that's not true. And when Netanyahu was advised by his Israeli Atomic Energy on these ideas of, being able to safeguard against diversion for making nuclear fuel, the agency told him, that's not true. You can't. Now, it seems to me it would be useful to ask, has anybody bothered to ask these kinds of authorities what they think about this? And the reason why is no one has seen what this black box is, and it suggests it doesn't exist.
1: In 2018, writes the journal, a group of Democratic and Republican lawmakers sponsored an act that would block nuclear cooperation with Riyadh unless Congress affirmatively voted to approve it. One of those lawmakers was Marco Rubio, now Secretary of State. Does Congress have a protocol that's different than the additional protocols? Is Congress maintaining an inspection unit?
0: No. But what you're reading is back in 1954, Congress delegated its power to control nuclear commerce to the Eisenhower administration, and it never took it back. And it was so keen to encourage small research reactors as a, basically atoms for peace, promoting America's generosity for the future, blah, blah, blah, that it gave too much authority, delegated too much authority to the executive, in my mind. And so now the presumption is that if they strike a deal, which is roughly like an executive agreement, and it sits for 90 consecutive legislative days without a two-thirds majority objecting to it, good luck ever getting that in the way of opposition. It just comes into force. So they kind of, the executive kind of has the upper hand politically in getting these things into force. So that is a problem. And it's a problem because I think Congress wants to take back that authority and say, no, at a minimum, if you don't meet certain criteria,

0: a majority of the House and Senate, just 50%, not two-thirds, ought to be able to scotch it. They've never succeeded ever in getting that kind of legislation passed. It keeps coming up, and it ought to, and it ought to pass, but it hasn't. To give you some idea, trade agreements are treated that way. This is at least as important as any trade agreement, but isn't treated that way.
1: One more voice for you to respond to. I believe it's yours, Henry. Whither goes Saudi Arabia, so goes the United Arab Emirates, Turkey, and Egypt. The idea that this will have a happy ending is delusional. Henry, that list that you provide in your quote with the Wall Street Journal, what does it represent? Do all those states ask for a power to enrich without additional protocols?
0: Well, we know Iran clearly has been granted in principle in our negotiations the right to enrich after a moratorium of either 5, 15, or 20 years, you take your pick. And the Saudis have cleverly argued, well, if you've exceeded to that, why don't we have the right? And if we have the right, what's the problem? So what's the problem is their neighbor, the UAE, has an agreement with the United States where they forswore making nuclear fuel because it's so dangerous. But they had a paragraph in their agreement that said, well, now, if you give a more generous agreement or reach a more generous agreement with one of our neighbors, we get to reopen our negotiations. Would they do that? I think the answer is probably yes. And the reason I say that is back after the deal was cut by Obama with Iran, which allowed them to enrich, there was a call made to the head of the House Foreign Affairs Committee, Ed Royce, from the UAE saying, why shouldn't we go to renegotiating the deal? It looks like you've already given something more generous to Iran. Now, they pushed back the White House at that time and said, oh, it's not a 1-2-3 cooperative agreement, so you don't really have the right to call for this kind of renegotiation. But in the case of Saudi Arabia, it is a 1-2-3 agreement, a nuclear cooperative agreement. And so I would watch for that like a hawk. I certainly start asking the UAE, you know, what they think about this. Now, if you have Iran, Saudi Arabia, and the UAE making nuclear fuel, there's two other countries that have large construction projects for nuclear plants. That would be Egypt and Turkey. And we approached them under Bush 2 and asked them not to forswear making nuclear fuels. They said no and actually ended their nuclear cooperative agreements with the United States. So if they look at what's going on with Iran, Saudi Arabia, and the UAE, why wouldn't they then say, well, we ought to be able to make nuclear fuel and get within, you know, several weeks of getting a bomb, assuming we did all the other work, you know, the design work, et cetera. You have that. And then, of course, we always say, well, we've got to be in the slave trade to control it here, because if we sell the reactor and do the enrichment for Saudi Arabia, we get to control it. Whereas if we let the Chinese and Russians do it, who knows? Well, the funny thing is, at least publicly, the Russians and Chinese, the French, the South Koreans have never publicly said, well, we'll help you enrich. We just did. That means that those countries now can publicly say, well, we'll do what America does. So this is a real dog's breakfast, if you ask me.
1: Henry Sikorski is the executive director of the Nonproliferation Policy Education Center. When we come back, we're leaving the Middle East to its proliferation and looking around the world to where else the bomb may find a happy home. I'm John Batchelor.
2: Scholarships limited by race, segregated graduation ceremonies in dorms, professors labeling students as oppressors based on skin color, gender, or religion. 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Dr. Martin Luther King Jr. dreamed of a nation where his children would be judged not by the color of their skin, but by the content of their character. DEI turns that dream upside down. But there's hope. 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America is strongest when united, not divided. 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A series brought to you by the Leadership Institute and Radio America.
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10: The U.S. bombs Iran 12th straight night. I'm Dave Anthony, Fox News.
11: Iran is begging us, okay, both directly and indirectly. Let's do a deal. Let's talk. Iran is begging every day. The problem with Iran is every time they make a deal, the people that are in charge there, they either break it or they want to change it.
10: Secretary of State Marco Rubio at a regional summit in the Philippines. As for the latest U.S. attacks,
12: CENTCOM says these strikes were once again focused on degrading Iran's ability to threaten vessels in the Strait of Hormuz.
10: Fox's Trey Yingston, Tel Aviv.
12: This follows a new warning from President Trump on Wednesday when he posted to Truth Social saying, from this point forward, anytime the Islamic Republic of Iran shoots at a ship in the Strait of Hormuz, whether it be by missile, rocket, drone, or any other device or weapon, the United States will bomb and destroy one bridge or power plant. While no vessels were attacked in the strait overnight, a Saudi-owned oil tanker was targeted in the Red Sea by Houthi forces in Yemen.
10: And oil prices are rising even more, nearly 4%. WTI is at a six-week high. It's back to around $90 a barrel. Gas is up another 3 cents today. AAA's national average for regular $4.09 a gallon. But President Trump insists a lot of prices have come down lately.
13: This economy is ready to blow everything away ever of any country. There's never been anything like what's happening.
10: That was at a rally for Republicans in Georgia, though. In a new Fox News poll, 76% rate the economy only fair or poor. 53% say if the elections were today, they'd vote for a Democrat for Congress. Now, the president went to Marietta, Georgia, after attending the dignified transfer ceremony honoring four American troops killed last week in the Iran conflict as they returned in flag-draped caskets. The family of one of them, First Lieutenant Tyler Feehan, flew with the president to the rally.
13: To Sherry and Stephen and David, we will carry Tyler's memory in our hearts forever, and I just want to thank you. It's an honor to have you here today. Please.
10: The president also met with the other families of those killed. 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
10: Well, back to Secretary of State Rubio in Manila. He also talked about another conflict, the Russia-Ukraine war that President Trump's been trying to stop.
16: Well, here's what he most cares about, that people stop dying. He thinks it's a senseless war, and if we can play a role in bringing it to an end, we're going to use the power and influence of the United States to do so.
17: Secretary of State Marco Rubio met Russian Foreign Minister Sergei Lavrov at the ASEAN summit in the Philippines. We're not being given many details, but it was expected Secretary Rubio would try to revive efforts to end the war in Ukraine. A State Department spokesman confirmed the two men discussed efforts to conclude that conflict. In a statement, Foreign Minister Lavrov said he reaffirmed Russia's readiness for a diplomatic and political settlement. Russia wants to go back to proposals put forward by Presidents Trump and Putin when they met in Alaska last August. Jonathan Savage, Fox News.
10: A disaster in India. A tunnel under construction collapsed after an explosion, killing at least 22 workers. About two dozen others are feared trapped, but making a rescue difficult for crews trying to get to them, mud and water and toxic fumes. Ford is recalling SUVs, nearly 400,000 of them.
18: The problem is with Ford's easy entry seats, which are features of certain 2020 to 2026 Ford Explorers and 2020 to 2027 Lincoln Aviators, which may include a defect that could cause the seat to tip or slide unexpectedly while the vehicle is in motion, increasing the risk of injury to a passenger during a crash. Ford says it's unaware of any injuries related to the issue. Gary Baumgarten, Fox News.
10: On Wall Street, stock futures are falling more than 200 points for the Dow. In baseball, the Boston Red Sox extended their winning streak to a team record tying 15 games, beating Baltimore. But in the second game of a doubleheader, the Orioles won, ending the Sox streak. I'm Dave Anthony. 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
2: All across America, we are Red Eye Radio. He is Eric Harley, and I'm Gary McNamara.
3: Hi.
2: You know, it got up to 109 in my town yesterday.
3: You know, it's crazy. I was running errands about the time you posted. You posted you were working in your yard.
2: Yeah.
3: And I think it was a little after that, actually.
2: It's 106 then.
3: It was 106 then. I think it was an hour or hour and a half later. I went to go run some errands just in my neighborhood. And it's radiant heat. It wasn't the actual temperature, but my truck read 121 degrees. That's the radiant heat basically coming off of the pavement that affects that reading. Then you drive around for a little bit and it kind of gets closer to what the actual reading was. But yeah, 109. And I think we're supposed to get back up above 100 today.
2: And I had to go visit a friend in the hospital in Fort Worth. So I got caught up in traffic. And when I got caught up in traffic, I got caught up in an area where there was a ton of road construction being done. And so I'm looking out, you know, seeing the workers out there saying, how the hell did they do that? Now, yeah. I saw a ton of cooling tents.
3: Yeah.
2: But then something I never thought of before.
3: What's that?
2: Because there's all the massive road construction equipment in there.
3: Mm-hmm.
2: And so as I'm sitting there at a dead stop.
3: Yeah.
2: For like 15 minutes before it got moving. And I think it was because construction equipment or something was crossing the highway. But I'm looking at these, you know, these big dump trucks and earth movers, excavators and.
3: Mm-hmm.
2: Thinking to myself, they're all enclosed. They got to have air conditioning.
3: They do.
2: I looked it up on AI and it said,
3: yeah.
2: And then they talked about specifically in Texas and had the companies that actually are there to immediately repair if there's any problem with the air conditioning in those massive vehicles.
3: You'd
2: die if you didn't have it.
3: A friend of mine who I've known since grade school works in this area in construction. Right now, he's working on the expansion of DFW. And the equipment he's in is air conditioned. And now a lot of the stuff that they have to do by hand.
2: Mm-hmm.
3: You know, so they got to get out there and they got to get in the sun. But they're very careful, you know, about brakes and everything else. And also working at night, you know, helps a little bit. Sometimes that's to catch up on a schedule. You kind of have to work when you can. And now that we're kind of past our rainy season, you can work at just, you know, you can work almost every day. And you know, 100 degrees, but 109, they're very careful. You know, there was a postal carrier, another postal carrier, just about 15, 20 minutes north of here, who passed away in the heat, from the heat. And that's happened before. That actually happened. In our area before, last year or year before. And you think about the people like on my street, my mailbox is on my porch. So Daniel, our carrier, great guy. I've known him for years and, he comes by and he's got to walk the whole street. You know, I don't know how big his route is, but it's amazing how fast he gets one street done. But they're, you know, they're working in the heat. I remember my dad. When my dad was after his military career, he drove a truck delivering pharmaceuticals. And the truck that they had him in for the longest time was a smaller truck. It wasn't the smallest box truck, but it was a box truck. So it wasn't an 18-wheeler at that time. And it had no air conditioning. And I'm like, are you kidding me? And he just had to wear a rag around his neck. The whole time kept Gatorade. He kept a cooler, actually, in his truck filled with ice down with everything. Now, he was indoors. He would go in when he would deliver to hospitals and pharmacies. He would, you know, of course, he would take his break then. And he was home every day. He got home every day, you know. So, but still, my gosh.
2: Yeah, I had people saying, you're not really doing lawn work. I'm like, I'm only out for 10 or 15 minutes. I'm hydrating very, very well, but I don't really stay out for more. You can tell, but I have an evaporation. I got a couple of evaporation hats, which are the greatest things ever invented, that are very simple. They have like a sponge-like material. You basically soak the hat, and then you wring it out, and in the sponge area at the top of the head, it evaporates, and you'd be amazed. You'd be out there. Now, it doesn't last, or it lasts easily the 15 minutes that I'm out there, and then I come in for, you know, 10 minutes, cool off, throw down some water, you know, put more water on the evaporation hat, put it back on. But when you take the hat off and you walk in, your head's completely cool. It's cold. I mean, it's the rest of your body might get hot. But I did have, getting back to your car thing, when I lived in Florida and Texas from late 82 to late 86, I didn't have air conditioning in my vehicle. I lived in Florida and I lived in East Texas. So, I mean, it's as hot there as it does here.
3: I've had a couple of cars without air conditioning. It's not good.
2: But it's amazing how when I was in my 20s, it wasn't as big of a deal.
3: No.
2: I really didn't know. There wasn't like, I've got to sell this car and I got to do whatever I do to be able to get air conditioning. It was just like, whatever.
3: Yeah. Well, it was, you know, when I was young, I always thought, well, I'll fix the air conditioner because there was an air conditioner on the car, or this one car I had, but I didn't mind rolling the windows down. You know, it was an old Monte Carlo. It was a cool car, and rolling the windows down also kept the weed smell out of the car. So that way, if the cops pulled me over, that's not true. I know. It wouldn't keep the weed smell out of the car, unfortunately. No. I never really, because, you know, I wasn't an adult, so I wasn't like traveling hours, you know, to go see someone or whatever. Mm-hmm. I lived in a small town. I was in the car maybe 15 minutes at a time, you know, so it wasn't a big deal. And now I live 2.2 miles from here. No, I'm going to have AC. I'm going to have AC. Even at night, I'm going to have AC. In the winter, I'm going to have AC.
2: I mean, what a great, you know, and I know we know liberals hate air conditioning.
3: Yeah.
2: Except their own.
3: Right, exactly. Exactly.
2: Yeah. I will say this, though, that it's wonderful to walk back in the air conditioning, but I was out for a while. And after that, I take the hydrating fluid that has salt.
3: Mm-hmm.
2: And somebody was telling me that the other day. They said, you know, salt is, and I go, what they have in the hydrating fluid.
3: Mm-hmm.
2: They, you know, the powder, excuse me, that you put into water, and they got like 20% of your minimum daily adult requirement of salt, sodium.
3: Mm-hmm.
2: But when the biggest impact it has is when I used to golf during the summer. I really don't golf during the summer anymore. It's just too much of a beat down. But when I'd finish 9 holes and you felt beat down, you take the bottled water, you put that powder in, you shake it up, you take it, you get a salt high.
3: Mm-hmm.
2: You can feel it.
3: Yeah.
2: You can actually, you start waking up. It's like, whoa.
3: Yeah.
2: I stopped because I can't. I golfed one time in 112 degrees and we walked.
3: Yeah, that can't be fun.
2: We gave up like on the 14th hole. We walked in and I just said, you know, but that was a long time ago. But then I was still up to just even 2 years ago, I was golfing during the summer and I finally just said, it's too much of a beat down. It just is. I mean, the heat just, you know, when you get older, it really, and I think age really does have an impact. I don't know why, but age does have an impact of how you handle heat. Now, I did have heat stroke once, and that's when I lived in East Texas, and we used to play basketball in the middle of the day, and it would be 105, 106.
3: Mm-hmm.
2: And one day I took the ball out of bounds, and I can still remember the feeling. It was a euphoric feeling. I'm playing basketball, I'm like, this is great. It's so hot out, and I've got the chills.
3: Yeah.
2: Take the ball out of bounds. Woo! I mean, I would have, my head would have hit the concrete if the guy in front of me guarding me hadn't caught me.
3: Right.
2: You know, the guy was taking the ball out of bounds and he's guarding me. And there I go, whoop, right there. And woke up at the side and drank water and did. I was done for the day. I didn't go to the hospital. I was probably should have, but I was young and foolish back then. But I learned at that point, you don't mess with heat.
3: Yeah, I've been in a situation actually in an ER with dehydration. And ironically, I was in Galveston at this ER and they gave me IV, saline solution. And I thought, this is ironic because I was literally right across the street from the beach that has the most salt water. And I'm paying probably a lot of money, or the insurance company was, for me to get this hydration. I had some other things going on, and it wasn't ended up not being too serious. But one time I did, I was running, actually. I went out for a run, 98 degrees. And when I came back around the house, by the house, I thought, I think I better go inside. Because my sweating started to slow down. And I thought, that's not good. And sure enough, I went in. And then when I laid down, my heart was just racing. And I actually drank salt water. Salt water and pickle juice. That's what I drank. They sell it now as hydration.
2: Do they really?
3: I just bought 2 gallons of it.
2: Pickle juice?
3: Day before yesterday. Yeah.
2: I think I'd rather die.
3: Yeah. And now they've taken the yellow dye number 2 out of it, so it's actually clear.
2: Okay.
3: I don't know, So
2: it doesn't taste like pickles?
3: No, it's dill juice.
2: Is it?
3: It tastes like pickles. Yeah.
2: Yeah.
3: Yeah. Yep. It will hydrate you.
2: All right. So...
3: And make it smell like a burger. Yeah. So, there's that.
2: We had mentioned about Hassan Piker telling Mamdani to shut the F up.
3: Yeah.
2: Because it's like, you're hesitating. You're not, they're saying that's why AOC, her numbers, AOC's numbers are, Trump has better favorability numbers than AOC. And one of the reasons, and Piker was talking about it, is because Mamdani's starting to hesitate when he gives an explanation.
3: Yeah.
2: Basically trying to think now, how will the public judge this instead of just saying it? And he said, that's what AOC did.
3: Right.
2: AOC now parses her words and you can't. You gotta be, if you're gonna be a communist, be a commie and be a proud commie. If you're going to be a Nazi, if you're going to be a Chinese communist,
3: wear the uniform.
2: If you're going to believe in anti-Semitism, if you're going to be a racist, if you're going to be a misogynist, if you're going to be a sexist, be an absolute dominant in your face communist, sexist, misogynist, Nazi, whatever else you want to throw in there.
3: Yeah. No, that's exactly what we've talked about for a long time. We said it during the interim period after the election in 2008, before he was inaugurated. We talked about Barack Obama. For you people who think, that he's going to do all of these things on the left that voted for him, well, he's going to have to moderate. He's going to have to temper some of these things. And the way he talks, he's going to say a bunch of things and do a bunch of things you're not going to like. It's the case with all of them, because diplomacy will, at every turn, will catch you, and then you're in the headlines, and they don't want to be in the headlines for that reason. This is the problem with their ideas. Their ideas are failures. Well, they've been proven.
2: Well, that's
3: failures.
2: What, whether it's Mamdani or AOC, they start looking and saying, I believe this, but I don't know if I can sell it.
3: Right.
2: Because she came up, she's the one that really was the sort of the architect of the Green New Deal, which really sent you to communism.
3: Right.
2: She really hasn't proposed anything that radical since.
3: No.
2: There was a big blowback on that, but you think about it, AOC with only 35% approval.
3: Yeah.
2: Well, Trump's is better.
3: Yeah.
2: And, you look at that and you're just, when I saw that, I went, all right, here we go. eventually you will become an oppressor. And if you do not subscribe to the socialism communism of the DSA, then you are an oppressor. Piker said it the other day when he's saying you're a collaborator with the Democratic Party, basically to hell with the Democratic Party.
3: Oh, this is the problem with identity politics, that if you get to a point, and the same applies to the DSA, you're either with us full on or you're not.
2: Yeah. You're our enemy.
3: You can't hesitate. Yeah, and if you hesitate, you're the enemy.
2: Right. You can't be silent.
3: You're going to be the oppressor eventually. I said it a couple of weeks ago. Eventually, Mamdani will be the oppressor. So it begins.
2: We are Red Eye Radio.
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0: everybody. He's Eric Carlson. I'm Gary McNamara. Well, this meeting that James Tallarico, the Democrat that's running for Senate in Texas, that the altercation with a woman, a black woman, in Houston on Sunday, really started things going as he's now come out in favor of reparations, Tallarico, which he has never talked about before.
1: Right.
0: He's just always kept quiet on it.
1: Right.
0: He didn't want to broach that topic. But here this is. She says to him, black people don't trust you for this reason. And you cannot win without us. So you stay here. You answer our questions or you suffer the consequences. Listen to this. Here we go.
2: Stay here. You answer our questions or you suffer the consequences.
3: Hands with the chin.
4: I'm happy to engage.
2: We'll
4: come to here in just a second. I appreciate you being here, and I appreciate you traveling in, and I appreciate you.
2: I did it for my people, not for you.
1: Well, all right.
0: You can tell he's stalling, too.
1: Yeah.
0: I thank you for coming. Yeah. I really appreciate you coming.
1: I want to start by saying thank you for blah, blah, blah, blah.
0: Yeah.
1: Diversion.
0: That's something you can't do in talk radio.
1: No.
0: You can't stall like that.
1: Yeah. I just want to start by thanking everyone for being here today.
0: Yeah.
1: No.
0: We're so glad that you went to the app or turned on the radio station or.
1: Yeah.
0: We thank our listeners because we are grateful for them.
1: Yes, we are.
0: But it's not a stall tactic.
1: No, it isn't.
0: Just love that. We'll get to more of that coming up here.
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7: News. I'm CJ Papa. The U.S. military is not letting up, pounding Iran for a dozen straight nights.
8: CENTCOM says these strikes were once again focused on degrading Iran's ability to threaten vessels in the Strait of Hormuz. The Iranians have also released new statements over the past 24 hours with the country's top negotiator, Mohammad Khalibov, saying on X, if our security is not ensured, no infrastructure will be safe.
7: Fox's Trey Yanks in Tel Aviv. Speaking in the Philippines, Secretary of State Marco Rubio says Iran is begging the U.S. to make a deal, but...
9: The problem with Iran is every time they make a deal, the people that are in charge there, they either break it or they want to change it. So it looks like they're not ready to make a deal, so they're going to continue to pay a price.
7: Eastern Texas could be the next target for Tropical Storm Bertha for a second landfall at some point today. 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
0: And he's Eric Harley, and I'm Gary McNamara. Welcome and good morning. 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You know, it's really interesting because with the DSA now in there and the radical Democrats now taking over the party, everything is different when it comes to, you know, you being an oppressor.
23: Yeah.
0: Because now, I mean, we played the thing from Tallarico where the black woman was saying, black Democrat woman, people don't trust you. You cannot win without us. So you stay here and you answer our questions, or you suffer the consequences. And the Free Beacon had that on X, and then they had a story. James Tallarico now says he backs reparations for slavery, and if you do the research, he hasn't backed reparations before.
23: Right.
0: And they, as they write here, claiming Texas still suffers from the reverberations of slavery, Tallarico threw his support behind reparations during a town hall event, saying he would enact tuition relief, home ownership, baby bonds for black people to help build generational wealth. The move comes at a fraught time for the Texas Democrat. As recent polling shows, he's struggling to shore up support from the black community, and comes one day. He came up with this one day after he was dressed down by an angry voter who declared that black people don't trust him. Tallarico's remarks mark a significant leftward shift now in his messaging from his primary campaign. Was he declined to comment on reparations, which were supported by Jasmine Crockett, as he presented himself to voters as a progressive who could appeal across party lines. We told you he wasn't a moderate. The messaging helped propel Tallarico to a comfortable primary victory in March over Crockett, who is black and now claims she lost her Democrat primary race due to racism.
1: Oh,
0: by the way. The campaign said that back then, too.
1: Yeah, right. The day after or something. Yeah, yeah.
0: It was racist. It was a racist race, Crockett said during a podcast appearance just a couple of weeks ago.
2: Hmm.
0: Crockett's view appears to be shared by a significant portion of black Texas voters. A New York Times Siena poll in June found that 12% of black Texas voters hold a very unfavorable view of Tallarico. They said Tallarico's troubles with black voters appears to stem from an episode in February in which the former congressman, Colin Allred, a black man who lost his 2024 election to Senator Ted Cruz in a 9-point race, publicly accused Tallarico of being a racist

0: to shrug off their haters by voting for Crockett. Tallarico denied making the offensive remark and called the accusation a mischaracterization of a private conversation. So there you go. But yeah, like I said, even Tallarico now, he's a racist.
1: Yeah, well, of course.
0: He's a racist. Now, you may be saying that Jasmine Crockett has no credibility because the last racist thing that she talked about was Argentina against Spain. And racism is why, and she couldn't figure out whether people were cheering for Argentina or not. She really was muddling that message completely.
1: Yeah, she fumbled that.
0: She really fumbled that. But racism somehow was involved in that.
1: Ironically, she fumbled while talking about soccer.
0: And as was noted immediately, because the point we believe she was trying to make is that people were supporting Argentina over Spain for racist reasons, and she was reminded by most critics of her racist commentary that apparently she had missed the colonization of Latin America by the Spanish.
1: Right. Yeah.
0: Oh my God, it's so great.
1: It's
0: just so great.
1: Is ignorance that bliss? Am I missing out on something? I mean, I don't pretend or claim to be the smartest guy in the room ever, even if I'm the only one in the room.
0: No, that's a great point.
1: You
0: and I could never take, and I know our audience couldn't take just a slogan and run with that without questioning whether it was true or not.
1: Well, we wouldn't make it one segment. You know what I mean? You're not going to. It's just, to me, it's mind-boggling. What gets people to vote for individuals who are just off the charts ignorant? I just don't get it. I really don't get it. And yet it happens. It comes down to the willfully ignorant voter. You go out of your way to make things that aren't important, important. And the issues themselves aren't important, but it doesn't matter. You vote in a different way. That's how it runs. You're voting for the wrong reason. You're voting for anything else but the issues. You know, the ads come together with, you know, so-and-so is strong on crime, or...
0: No.
1: Or likes... Yeah.
0: Not anymore.
1: No, strong on crime, not strong on police.
0: Okay. Yes,
1: I got it right.
0: I'm strong on crime.
1: I'm strong on crime.
0: And people like, see, that person's pro-law enforcement.
1: Say the pro-law... No. I support the gangs.
0: We want crime. No, we're strong on crime. We want crime.
1: Listen, criminals are just trying to feed their family like everybody else.
0: It was AOC, right?
1: AOC.
0: Yeah.
1: Oh, my gosh. No, seriously. If she can get elected, if all of these others can get elected, I'm just wondering how bliss is that ignorance? I mean, wow. You've got to live, because the willfully ignorant voter is the one that's making this happen. These are all choices.
0: Mm-hmm.
1: These people don't just walk into office. You just jump on board. It's just become that easy to win in certain parts of this country.
0: Yeah.
1: But here's the problem, you know. At some point, they become the oppressor, just as we pointed out. Look, the clock is ticking as soon as you win.

0: It's only a matter of time. And Mamdani is finding that out now, and AOC has been finding that out for quite some time.
1: You know, just want to get to this here for the end of the hour, because you and I were talking about this. I think it was by the end of the show this had come out yesterday. Mm. Remember at the beginning of the show I'd mentioned Jason Alexander, probably a Costanza reference or something.
0: Mm.
1: But Jason Alexander, this is from Fox, Jason Alexander is taking accountability for his past mistakes. The 66-year-old actor recently apologized to Courtney Stodden for participating in a 2012 Funny or Die sketch in which he held a cell phone to her chest and made comments about her body when she was a minor. Looking back at the comedy sketch in which Ms. Stodden and I participated in 2012, I completely agree that it was inappropriate and I truly regret it, he told Fox News Digital in a statement. But more importantly, I am sorry for any harm or distress it has caused her. Hmm. I offer her my sincerest apologies. The apology comes one day after she called out Alexander on Instagram as one of the writers of the sketch, adding, as an adult, that fact has become harder, not easier, for me to understand. I was 17 years in this photo. The older I get, the more impossible this is to understand. During this comedy sketch, Jason Alexander repeatedly rubbed his phone across my breasts while saying there was no signal in my head, but plenty of signal in my chest. Later in the sketch, he joked that when I turned 18, he'd like to have his way with me. She added she was a minor and didn't have the legal power to decide whether I wanted to participate, and that the contracts were signed by adults. What is a 17-year-old in? Because that was an organized, that, you know, Funny or Die was this.
0: Yeah.
1: It was a commercial enterprise.
0: Yeah.
1: What in the hell was a 17-year-old in a sketch for?
0: Well, like, and it was written into the sketch about her age when you turn 18.
1: Yeah.
0: First of all, how's that even funny?
1: Maybe that was the die part.
0: Yeah.
1: That wasn't funny. That was a die.
0: Well, if the name is Funny or Die, I guess there is no promise to be funny.
1: Yeah, I don't remember that one.
0: I don't think I've ever seen it. No.
1: Yeah, I don't think I've ever seen it either.
0: No. I've only seen a handful of the Funny or Die things that happened. I mean,
1: so you're saying he was one of the writers. Everybody signed a contract.
0: Right.
1: You knew what the script was.
0: Yeah.
1: So this wasn't just Jason Alexander doing it.
0: No.
1: I'm not trying to take responsibility away from him, by the way.
0: No, but Funny or Die,
1: just stating the truth, this was
0: the people who run Funny or Die put it up there.
1: Right. This was a group.
0: It was posted because it was on, it's an online.
1: Right. This was a group of adults who wrote it, produced it.
0: Yeah.
1: Directed it. How does that get through? Sorry, you're not, you're 17. You can't do this.
0: Yeah. We're not going to do this. It nothing from what I've read of those lines is remotely funny. But beyond that, the whole age thing.
1: Yeah,
0: you had a group of adults that decided it was okay and made it happen.
1: Yeah. Oof. I know.
0: I don't know how that happens.
1: We are Red Eye Radio.
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11: What are the chances you are listening to this while drinking a nice hot cup of coffee? If so, don't let me stop you. For years, we've been reporting on the health benefits of coffee, and that's not going to stop today. A new study, this one out of Harvard School of Public Health, found that coffee and tea could help lower your risk of developing dementia. People who enjoyed 1 to 3 caffeinated cups a day saw the biggest impact. In addition to the caffeine, coffee contains hundreds of bioactive compounds that can influence inflammation, glucose metabolism, vascular function, and oxidative stress. It's also possible coffee drinkers might be doing other things that keep them healthy. Eating a more balanced diet, getting plenty of exercise, sleep, not smoking, or drinking too much alcohol. And finally, staying socially active. I'm Dr. Sanjay Gupta, helping you live a better life.
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0: We are Red Eye Radio. He's Eric Carly, and I'm Gary McNamara. So that happened in the Jason Alexander thing in 2012.
1: Right. Yeah.
0: So it still boggles my mind where anything of any type of sexual content at all would, you know, with somebody who is a minor actress.
1: Right.
0: Unless you get parental approval for that. And I don't even know. I mean, because as we know, there have been some young actors that have done things that people view and go, oh, I don't know about that one. But the fact is, it's like, whether she went along with it or not, I don't know. But I'm just telling you this. I don't care what movie it is. If I'm a producer, executive producer of that, it's not happening.
1: I know someone who's good friends with the families whose son, I know somebody who knows somebody who knows somebody. It's somebody actually who used to work for us. Her best friend's son was on a very popular Netflix series. And he was underage. And there was a lot of cursing and everything on the set. And eventually, I think a couple of times in the script, you know, he cursed. There was nothing sexual mm-hmm. or anything like that.
0: Right.
1: But a ton of violence. And, and the question was brought up, you know, by your friend who was one of our former colleagues. What do you think to his parents? Well, he's an actor and these are things he's going to see anyway. He's probably already seeing them in movies, you know, elsewhere. You know, he wasn't like 5 years old, but he wasn't 18 either. This is a different, totally different story.
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0: Sirens have sounded in Kuwait and Bahrain. I'm Dave Anthony, Fox News, as Iran retaliates again after a 12th straight night of American bombing.
8: CENTCOM released a statement saying more than 50,000 U.S. service members are operating across the Middle East and remain highly vigilant, focused, lethal, and ready.
0: Fox's Trey Yingst also reports from Tel Aviv. Iran-backed Houthi rebels attacked two Saudi Arabian oil tankers in another waterway, not the Strait of Hormuz, trying to restrict more shipping in the region.
8: This is certainly an escalation because it means it's not just rhetoric from the Houthis in Yemen. And Secretary of State Rubio spoke earlier specifically about the threat from the Houthis. And he said, look, they're getting dragged into this conflict by Iran. They were smart to stay out of Operation Epic Fury. But if they get more directly involved, the possibility of U.S. or Israeli strikes against the Houthis is certainly on the table. We've seen it before.
0: President Trump keeps threatening to intensify U.S. attacks after nuclear talks broke down.
9: They're not ready to make a deal. Because every time they make a deal, they want to change it and everything. They're not ready. They'll be ready very soon.
0: Well, the president said that at a Republican rally in Marietta, Georgia, where he also said prices have been coming down lately, but oil is up again today, almost 4%. WTI hitting a six-week high. It's $90 a barrel again, and the price of the gas pumps also risen again. It's up 15 cents since last Thursday. And in a Fox News poll,
10: if the November election was today, 53% would back the Democratic candidate in their House district, while 46% would back the Republican. Roughly three-quarters of those polled, 76%, say they'd rate the economy as only fair or poor. And another three-quarters say inflation has caused them financial hardship.
0: Fox's Kristen Goodwin. Tropical Storm Bertha keeps moving slowly in the Gulf, headed toward Texas later today after flooding some low-lying areas when it first hit Louisiana.
11: But really, it's not much of a center of circulation there. That big bulge of rain, mostly out over the Gulf. The heaviest rain has been offshore, but the winds are still there. The waves are still there.
0: That's Adam Klotz. 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
13: That heat's going to be out there for one more day.
14: Temperatures being 30 degrees above average.
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0: Venezuela's ousted leader Nicolas Maduro now has a trial date in New York City, where he and his wife remain jailed after being captured by the U.S. military in what he calls a kidnapping, labeling himself a political prisoner of war.
15: June 1st, 2027 is when a federal trial for Maduro and his wife Celia Flores will begin. Both pleaded not guilty to drug trafficking charges. During a short status hearing Wednesday, defense attorney Barry Pollack said his case will likely begin by arguing that the couple's detainment was illegal. He'll start filing those arguments in September. If the court agrees with that argument, the case comes to a halt. Prosecutors maintain Maduro worked with drug lords to funnel cocaine into the U.S. Pre-trial oral arguments are set to start November 17th in New York. Gernal Scott, Fox News.
0: In another federal case, a Louisiana pastor convicted of fraud.
16: 56-year-old Dale Sanders guilty on 25 counts, including wire fraud, access device fraud, and obstruction of a federal investigation. Prosecutors say Sanders stole money from two churches where he served as pastor between 2020 and 2024. using church accounts and a church debit card to pay for gambling, dining, and other personal expenses. He's set to be sentenced October 13th and faces up to 20 years in prison. Ted Lindner, Fox News.
17: On Wall Street, as oil prices rise, stocks may fall. Dow futures down more than 100 points. The longest win streak in Major League Baseball in 5 years is over.
18: And a little flare on the infield. That'll be caught by Holiday. That's the ball game. The Red Sox lose for the first time since the 1st of July.
17: The final out on Nesson as Baltimore snaps Boston 15-game win streak 5-1 in the second game of a doubleheader. Boston, the Red Sox won the opener, tying an 80-year-old team record of 15 straight. I'm Dave Anthony, Fox News.
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2: Now, it's Red Eye Radio. Gary McNamara and Eric Hurley talk about everything from politics to social issues and news of the day. Whether you're up late or you're just starting your day, welcome to the show. From the Relief Factor Studios, this is Red Eye Radio.
0: All across America, we are Red Eye Radio. He is Eric Hurley and I'm Gary McNamara. Good morning. Hello. All right, here we go.
1: Happy Thursday.
0: This is a story that was covered by a ton of the media, but it really didn't break out. At least I didn't see it on social media.
1: I only saw one post, and it was from Elon Musk.
0: Yeah. And, well, the interesting thing is when we talk about AI and the AI centers out there, you hear a lot about electricity and water and all
1: right,
0: that.
1: For the data centers, yeah.
0: The data centers. I was watching Bill Maher and an interview with Musk. Bill Maher was doing, saying, "We're running out of resources," and he goes, "No, we're not.
1: No, we're not."
0: Because you know, don't know where you're coming up with that. He goes, "Well, there are people that don't have food and water." He said, "There's plenty of water everywhere. I mean, desalination," he goes, "is cheap now."
1: Mm-hmm.
0: He said, "You know, it's all we have to do is do it. And energy, we can produce whatever energy that we need." And you and I have talked about, I mean, when you think about the AI data centers, that's been really the biggest thing, water and energy. And as we've talked about before, all these things are problems that we can sell.
1: Right.
0: Excuse me, that we can solve. Not sell.
1: We might be able to sell them too.
0: We got to sell them and solve them at the same time. But this thing, I'll read the opening paragraph of the Wall Street Journal.
1: Mm.
0: It's the stuff of cybersecurity nightmares. On Tuesday, OpenAI said two artificial intelligence systems it was testing broke out of their test environment, hacked their way into the internet, and broke into another company. This is iRobot stuff. And how old's that movie? Like 25 years old?
1: That movie's, yeah, that goes like way back, honestly. And, you know, you think about Terminator 2. You know, follow me if you want to live. You think about all the threats of, you know, what happens if the robots take over. What has always really concerned me, I don't know if frightened is the word. I may be to a point of being frightened only because for me, everything in my entire life has been about sure footing. About, okay, what don't I know about whatever it is, and then let's learn it. All right. So the problem with AI is that there's not really one person that is going to keep up with all of it. It is moving. It's progressing so quickly, it's advancing so quickly that we're at that point. And now OpenAI is basically, I mean, they're admitting, they're telling the world, it was about 24 hours ago, it was during our show yesterday, that Elon Musk actually posted this. And he reposted somebody else's post on this. And then OpenAI came out and talked about it. And then here you have this from the Wall Street Journal. So the victim is a company called Hugging Face. They provide open AI source tools, open source AI tools. So the cause was a cybersecurity benchmarking test that apparently went wrong. So you had these two different programs, all right, these two different models. One was called GPT 5.6 Sol, and the other, which was even more capable, pre-release model that the company didn't identify. So this is something, again, in development, and it's proprietary, so they're not going to identify what that other one was. The software had been configured, this is from the Wall Street Journal, for evaluation purposes to be less likely to refuse hacking commands, according to OpenAI. Now, OpenAI had caged the models in a sandbox. That's a system that didn't have access to the internet. But during the test, the AI software used its hacking skills to break out. It found a way to get online and then hacked into Hugging Face's network, according to OpenAI.
0: And my question is, my first question is, and again, somebody will probably answer it. If you don't have access to the internet, how do you get to the internet?
1: This is again, the great unknowns. I hate to sound like Donald Rumsfeld. We don't know what we don't know, and we don't know how to learn it. But that's the biggest problem with AI, is I think about my now 93-year-old father, who sits there on his phone, and he can order anything from Walmart groceries to DoorDash to anything, and it's great because mom and dad are still living in the home. They have caretakers, professional caretakers, and us non-professional caretakers, family, that are making everything happen for them to stay in their home as long as possible, stay independent. And I think about the things that, like loading a gift card onto DoorDash for my dad, or, you know, things like this, you know, it's a process. Then I think of myself, where I am at 60 and where AI is today, compared to where AI was a year ago, mm-hmm. just a year ago,
0: right.
1: or 2 years ago. By the time I get to 62, it may be such gibberish in my tiny little brain in terms of understanding it, that it's one of those things that builds a lot of great concern. I hate using the word fear, but there is a reason to have a healthy fear of this kind of intelligence, because here's the thing. My questions for OpenAI are, why Hugging Face? Why, first of all, like the first question is, how in the world did it break out of the sandbox and then get into the internet? And then, what led to that? What are those protocols that are in place that allowed it to do that? I mean, we all know the overall idea of AI. It's learning on the fly. It doesn't need directives from us. We are now learning that real time. We're learning that in the real world testing here at OpenAI. I think that's a big part of what we have learned here, is that you can't, how do you regulate something like that? And then why did it target Hugging Face? Was it that it knew, it identified some element at Hugging Face's website that was related to AI and the source tools, and it identified with that and connected to that, so it immediately went to that? Was that the attraction, essentially? for these two programs to break out. This is, you know, this is the great concern, because what we use AI for, sitting around going, hey, would you draw me a rose on top of a, you know, a mountain or whatever? You know, can you take, I took some pictures of my brothers when they were a little before I was born. And when my brother passed away, and we colorized them, and we also, they put one of my brothers, AI put one of my brothers in a pink onesie, assuming he was a girl, because he was a baby at the time. But, but the, you know, you do all these little things with AI or have a chat. Hey, how should I, blah, blah, blah. What's the best way to make a cake or whatever? All of these things are fine. What the governments do with AI, this is the big thing with what was released last week from the president and China. What concerns me the greatest about, you know, even as much as them keeping that from President Trump in his first term, at his daily briefings, Intel was keeping that from him. That's a massive concern. But if they're keeping that from him, those same individuals can be implementing those same type of minds in that setting, could be implementing using AI tools to do who knows what to who knows who.
0: What I found fascinating here, first off, let me just throw this out. The Wall Street Journal article. Now, we're coming from the Wall Street Journal article. Everybody covered it, really.
1: It was covered.
0: Everybody covered it. We just are using the Wall Street Journal story.
1: But it didn't set fire to the internet, to social media.
0: No, and you think that this would?
1: Yes,
0: you know, just the conspiracy theorists would be jumping on, you know, would be jumping on it, and that really didn't happen. But they running here. The AI system appeared to have decided to hack Hugging Face as the quickest route to answer a benchmarking question.
1: Right.
0: Said Ariel Herbert Voss, chief executive of the cybersecurity firm Run Sybil. It's something that people thought could happen from an academic perspective, but it's not something that anyone's actually seen before.
1: Which is what my question was.
0: Just one more point I want to make. And the fears have prompted the White House to increase oversight of AI models. And this is the part right here.
1: Mm-hmm.
0: And push the private sector to deploy AI for defensive purposes. So AI will be on the offense and AI will be on the defense.
1: Yes.
0: Who wins?
1: Who wins? Because then we go back to the movie War Games.
0: Yeah.
1: Which, by the way, I don't know where you can find it. I'm sure you can find it somewhere. Go watch it. It's intriguing. Now, sorry, the graphics on the computers are gonna make you laugh a little bit. It's gonna be like watching somebody play Pong for all you gamers out there. It's, you know, if you haven't seen the movie, which they may have, because it may be a cult classic for them. But it's again where you have, okay, if AI assumes a threat, an international, any geopolitical threat, right? If we're implementing this as a government, then what actions are to be taken? Because AI will say, because in this case, protocol wasn't there should have been a protocol with it, and I don't know why there wasn't. It was in a sandbox, which means it had no access to the internet, that would tell it, don't attempt to get out of the sandbox. But it doesn't work that way with AI. You can tell a child that. Now, they don't always listen either. But you can't tell AI a thing. This is the thing. I started thinking as I'm reading through this and digesting all of this and thinking, because that one article that explains, you know, what the attraction to, why it targeted, why the AI system appeared to have decided to hack Hugging Face as a quick route to answer a benchmarking question, it's something that people thought could happen. You know, that's what I thought at first. When I didn't know the answer to that question, I thought, well, it had some connection to Hugging Face. There was something it identified with somewhere along the way, and I'm simplifying it And for all these the AI geeks out there and all of you involved directly in it, you know, pardon my very simplistic, oversimplistic language, but I'm just a lonely caveman talk show host. I don't know your AI ways. This is the concern that I have.
0: Well,
1: is that how do you, where do you build the guards? Where do you build, who builds the directives? You can't with AI because eventually you want it to do things on its own.
0: No one has explained, and because this is the, and I mentioned it earlier, because this is the question. If you have no access to the internet,
1: yeah,
0: how do you get to the internet?
1: Right. Right.
0: You can have AI software that you have in a computer that's plugged in.
1: No, they, it's, you can it's have almost AI like they yada, yada, yada, yada.
0: But over that part. Yeah. Right. But yeah, exactly. But you're not hooked up. You got a computer in front of you, but you're not hooked up to the internet.
1: Right.
0: And then you put in safeguards because the whole test is based on the fact that you're not hooked up to the internet. The precautions are taken. If you're not hooked up to the internet, how did the AI software get into the internet?
1: Right.
0: And nobody is. This is one of the things you and I talk about all the time. We read a story, and the first question we ask, we start going through. Nobody's answered that question. That's the first question you would want answered.
1: Because here's the thing. I'm not accusing anyone at OpenAI of doing anything because I don't know. I have no idea. But how do you allow that? How do you allow it to even be a part of anything tied to the internet? Why wasn't it confined to an offline device or set of devices or, you know, a data center or whatever it is? It found its way online. How did it do that? That was either allowed and a tremendous oversight. You just assumed it wouldn't find its way onto the internet? Everything.
0: Has to be an electronic path to the internet.
1: Well, here's the thing. There's 5G signals everywhere.
0: Yeah.
1: So if there are 5G signals everywhere, then did it find a 5G signal? I have no idea.
0: Yeah.
1: All of these things are happening because AI doesn't look at rules. AI does what it's designed to do. It's designed to learn to do it on its own. It's the whole point. And that does scare the hell out of me when you apply that to governments using AI, including our own, that want to control their own people.
0: We are Red Eye Radio.
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0: We are Red Eye Radio. He's Eric Holden. I'm Gary McNamara. One of our great listeners sent to us saying the computer is connected to the internet. The AI model's running within the sandbox, which is a restricted environment created with software.
1: Mm-hmm.
0: The AI model found a flaw in the sandbox software and was able to get through.
1: So there you have it. That's the problem that they have with.
0: And again, I don't know if that's the case. That's another possibility is how I'm taking that because I haven't read that.
1: It found a way to receive a signal at some point it had to be connected to some device that had access to the internet.
0: Well, that would make.
1: There's no way to jump just out of.
0: But that scenario makes the most sense.
1: Yeah.
0: Just simply saying it was able to get around the software.
1: Right.
0: Which makes sense that they said, well, we believe that academically that this could happen. Well, yeah.
1: Well, then your test should have prevented this from happening. And they're saying, look, there's little to no damage done here with the break in with Hugging Face, and. There is, and number two, could we come up with a new name for Hugging Face? I don't know where the name comes from. But no, the concern that I have is that we assume that this could happen. Well, if you're testing something like this, this could have been even worse. There could have been damage, depending on how far the programs themselves were determined to go. And that could have done serious damage here. So how in the world was there any connectivity? Or in a setting like that, while you're testing, is it required that it's part of a system that eventually does have connectivity? I have a million questions.
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12: Fox News. The Trump administration signs a deal with Saudi Arabia to develop nuclear power using American companies' reactors and fuel. Secretary of State Marco Rubio.
13: Any agreement that we would make on civil nuclear energy with Saudi Arabia or any other country is going to have safeguards in place to ensure that those cannot ever be turned into a weapons program.
12: The deal needs congressional approval. It's been 12 straight nights of airstrikes in Iran.
14: This follows a new warning from President Trump on Wednesday when he posted to True Social saying, from this point forward, anytime the Islamic Republic of Iran shoots at a ship in the Strait of Hormuz, whether it be by missile, rocket, drone, or any other device or weapon, the United States will bomb and destroy one bridge or power plant. While no vessels were attacked in the Strait overnight, a Saudi-owned oil tanker was targeted in the Red Sea by Houthi forces in Yemen.
12: It's Fox's Trey Yingst. Oil prices are up about 4% today. 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
0: And he is Eric Harley, and I'm Gary McNamara. 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When I saw this story yesterday and was reading it on the whole AI, situation and this story that we've been talking about here.
1: Yeah.
0: In the first couple of segments, the open AI models escaped and hacked into a company, I think in the movie Sneakers. Remember Sneakers?
1: Yeah, I remember that.
0: In 1992, right. Robert Redford and River Phoenix, Dan Aykroyd.
1: Yep. I remember that. I
0: mean, that was actually a pretty good movie.
1: Yeah.
0: Remember they had the machine that could decode anything, which you really think about it was probably a
1: precursor to AI.
0: Yeah.
1: I mean, if you think about the advent of computers, right, when one computer, now we have them that we can hold them, you know, the devices you can just hold in your hand. But back in the day when you and I were first learning computers, when the world was first learning computers, one computer took up an entire room. And the problem, you know, if you think about going back to that, it will be able to do so many things for us. Well, it's more than just, you know, solving a math problem or, you know, whatever it might be, finding information and all of that. And I think there are very good things about AI going forward that will be very helpful to a society, especially for those who have disabilities. And I think it will be, you know, it will be part of, you know, again, once integrated fully, which it's, I mean, we're getting there pretty quickly. It's going to be something that I think people more and more accept. The concern is that, you know, because I have trouble believing, okay, you built the sandbox, but it broke out of the sandbox. Well, we thought it was possible. Well, then why didn't you put in a protocol to make sure that it wasn't going to do that? Why was there no concern that this could, because it could have gone, like I said, much worse. There was no real damage done to Hugging Face, but it is a problem. What if you look at the overall picture of AI, you know, because the article here at Wall Street Journal talks about, you know, lawmakers saying, oh, you know, we need more regulation. You can't regulate AI. And the reason you can't regulate AI is because these AI companies can't control their own AI. AI is designed to learn. AI is designed to learn about itself and find solutions and a way to do what it believes it needs to do. In this case, again, according to Wall Street Journal, the AI system appeared to have decided to hack Hugging Face as the quickest route to an answer to answer a benchmarking question. Okay. It just wanted to answer a question. But it went beyond protocol. It was in a sandbox. And it wasn't controlled. If you look at connectivity altogether, we're connected to everything. It doesn't matter. You're connected to everything. Your life is just connected, you know, one to the other. And we want to be connected. We want our devices to be listening to us because we want to say, hey, Alexa, what's the weather today or whatever it is. You want to give a voice command while you're driving. I can do that with my vehicle. You want to do these things. You want them to listen. And then, hey, when someone does an article, your devices are all listening to you. What? Remember when the thing came out about Apple phones, I think it was, that the iPhones were tracking you? It was your GPS.
0: Oh, yeah. I remember
1: you
0: that.
1: Gave it permission. Right. In fact, you

0: benefits of it, and then we look at it and go, oh, we want our privacy. It's like the old Facebook post. No one has the right to this information and that I posted. Oh, blah, blah, blah, blah, blah, blah. Facebook owns the real estate.
1: Somebody did that just the other day, and I'm like, this is 15 years old.
0: If you're posting pictures to your kids, then they have them.
1: I own everything that I put on Facebook.
0: And right, yeah.
1: It's like, God, you're just so clueless.
0: Yeah, no, that's it. I mean, if you don't want it published or ripped or whatever, if you don't want the world to see it, don't post it.
1: Exactly. But, you know, when I look at AI right now, you know, we understand that it doesn't matter whether it's Texas or where it is in this country, people are paranoid about AI data centers.
0: Right.
1: Forget about where we go with, for example,
0: water and power usage.
1: You know, yeah. Water and power usage. And as we have said, you're not going to stop AI. It's coming.
0: Yeah.
1: You know, the data, well, it's already been there.
0: Right.
1: And it's already been there. I mean, I think we've doubled the production from 2018 to 2021
0: mm-hmm.
1: of data centers. And so this is where I think to the layperson, you just go online and see what anybody mentions a data center. It's the end of the world.
0: Yeah, right.
1: That's what you see on social media. It's it's not the end of the world.
0: No.
1: But the fact is society has to prepare for the evolution, the major evolution, just like we did when we went from farming to industrial.
0: Right.
1: You know, there are major changes and major things that you have to do. Things just don't happen. And we know a lot of these data centers, you know, whether it's using water in a closed loop or whether it's, having your own power source, it's sort of the same thing in all the paranoia that we heard when fracking first started. Now nobody talks about it anymore.
0: Mm-hmm.
1: You know, there are no natural gas, you know, methane coming out of, you know, people's water faucet. Remember the movie that was
0: mm-hmm,
1: out?
0: Mm-hmm.
1: And they went, no, that wasn't the case. Remember mm-hmm. the paranoia there. Look at the paranoia on climate change.
0: Right.
1: And so one of the ways that you defeat that is be clear upfront and make it easy to understand.
0: Yes.
1: Answer the questions.
0: And AI is opposite of both, all three of those. Clear, upfront, and easy to understand.
1: The people that are building the AI centers, government, you know, mm-hmm. every, because it's just mass hysteria right now instead of, all right, what's the challenge? What's the problem? Let's look at this. Let's put some critical thinking in. It's like nobody wants it. It's the earth is falling. The sky is falling.
0: Mm-hmm.
1: The earth's going to blow up. You know, just the normal stuff that we get, you know, from the mainstream media out there every day that we've experienced in climate change. Well, you're not going to stop AI. You're not going to stop technology. We've never been able to do it.
0: No.
1: Ever.
0: No. No.
1: And so you need to explain to the American people what the challenges are and what the solutions are to those challenges across the board and make it simple. And thanks to the caller, because, you know, the impression, you know, we were getting from the stories we were reading is that, and hopefully he's correct on that it was connected to the internet. It was simply the software blocked to the internet.
0: Right.
1: Yeah. Because we were looking for that in the story, because that was our first question. Well, how does it get? Because when you say, again, it's in a sandbox, I view that as isolated from the internet. And right. What his point was, well, no, everything's connected to the internet. It just was a software block, and AI defeated the software.
0: Look,
1: and so you need better AI software to stop that. Well, good. Well, at least it explains that if that's what happened from our one listener who said it,
0: right.
1: Well, you know, that explains it and is a little less terrifying than questioning, well, how could it not be connected to the internet at all? Because that was the impression that I was getting from every article that I was reading. And again, I'm a layperson on this.
0: Right. Well, and that's part of the poor journalism, too, because there have to be questions that have to be answered before you post a story. With all due respect of everybody covering this, you know, you've got to do a thorough, there's a ton of questions, you know, that people are going to ask.

0: How does it happen? what's interesting is producer Ron actually put into AI, how did this happen? And AI told us a bunch of lies, and here they are. No, he put into he put into AI. ChatGPT is what he used, I think. Ron, is that right? Yeah. All right. So, it basically, how did OpenAI break out of the sandbox? That's what Ron asked AI. Well, that responds.
1: How did OpenAI break out of the sandbox in the historical / business sense? The answer depends on what you mean by sandbox.
2: Does it really say that?
0: Yeah. Here are the most common interpretations. Number one, from a research lab to a major company. By the way, we also have to put in the disclaimer that AI, depending on the sources, I don't know if this is wrong or, you know, how incorrect it is. It's kind of like Wikipedia. It tends to gather from a lot of sources.
2: Yes, it does.
0: Not all of those sources are accurate. Okay. So
2: All right.
0: we're not saying this is what happened. We're saying this is the answer that came back through ChatGPT when Ron answered that or asked that. From a research lab to a major company. OpenAI started in 2015. It's a nonprofit. It broke out. Well, it gives you the history, basically, of OpenAI. We don't need that. I don't care about that. Escaping technical limitations. OpenAI didn't literally escape a software sandbox. Rather, it gradually expanded model capabilities. Again, this is according to ChatGPT. Training on much larger data sets, scaling model size and compute. Incorporating reinforcement learning from human feedback. And it doesn't mean a thing. There's no humans anymore. And later, more advanced alignment methods, adding tools like web browsing, code execution, and image generation. But these remain governed by permissions and safety controls. Sure they do. Three, AI breaking out of containment. There is no credible evidence that OpenAI's models have autonomously escaped their computing environments or gained independent control over systems. When models access the web or external tools, it's because users or developers, this is what I'm getting at, explicitly enable those capabilities. The models themselves don't grant or expand their own permissions. Well, keep in mind, that's coming from AI. Of course, AI is not going to admit guilt in the answer. But so those, but that last part right there.
2: I need a drink.
0: Yeah, no, I'm going to have a lot. We're going to have to start doing cigars and whiskey on this show. Everybody else is doing it. But here's the thing. Because that's what I'm getting at. I don't want to blame any one person or the entire company as a whole, OpenAI. But they do have responsibility here for this intrusion. And they have to answer those questions. Now, I don't know how many questions they're going to answer and if they're going to be before, you know, on Capitol Hill answering questions.
2: Oh, yeah.
0: If, you know, the FBI is going to be at their door. I have no idea. I don't know. But the public deserves the answers as to how that happens, because someone thought it might happen, but yet there was still a connectivity issue there where it had access. It was a sandbox, but it wasn't really a sandbox. It wasn't really contained or restrained from getting on the internet in that testing phase. So a million questions here, but one more scary day in the development of AI.
2: We are Red Eye Radio.
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15: We are Red Eye Radio. He is Eric Harley, and I'm Gary McNamara. You know, as I said when I was reading this whole thing yesterday about the AI escape.
0: Yeah.
15: We're going to call it that.
0: The rogue AI,
15: Rogue AI. Yeah. I just kept thinking, I can't believe it was 1992 that Sneakers was out.
0: Yeah.
15: You know, and it was, if you've ever seen the movie, it's a great adventure movie.
0: Yeah.
15: Dan Aykroyd is great in it.
0: Oh, I loved it. Oh, and he's totally into all this stuff these days. He's into the UFOs and he's into the, it would be cool to, talk to him and say, okay, what do you think about, we know what you think about, extraterrestrials and all that. What do you think about the whole AI thing? I mean, maybe he did a podcast lately and talked about it.
15: Is Jim Belushi still doing the pod stuff?
0: Yeah, I don't know. It's a good question.
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15: Another night of American bombing in Iran. I'm Dave Anthony, Fox News, the 12th consecutive night.
1: It looks like they're not ready to make a deal, so they're going to continue to pay a price. And they're going, every night the price gets higher and higher and higher.
15: Secretary of State Marco Rubio at a regional summit in the Philippines. U.S. Central Command said in a statement they hit more military targets, trying to further degrade Iran's ability to threaten ships in the Strait of Hormuz. But as Fox's Jonathan Savage reports, it's not just Iran and not just the Strait being targeted now.
2: Houthi rebels in Yemen are trying to stop Saudi Arabian ships from using the Red Sea. The Iran-backed group says it struck two Saudi oil tankers yesterday. The near closure of the Strait of Hormuz by Iran has meant the Yemeni side of the Arabian Peninsula has become ever more important. Eight other tankers have chosen to avoid that area in recent days.
15: And oil prices continue to surge, rising another 4% today. WTI back over $90 a barrel, a six-week high, driving the price at the gas pump higher, up 15 cents the past week. But President Trump said at a Republican rally in Marietta, Georgia,
3: I just want you to remember that if you're paying a little bit more, a lot of it's come down now.
15: Touting the June drop in inflation.
4: So the latest Fox News poll shows about 75% of voters say inflation has caused them financial hardship. The president, who campaigned on the economy, now receiving negative marks on the issue, with 65% saying they disapprove of his performance.
15: That's Fox's Madeline Rivera. As the U.S. keeps battling Iran with the goal of preventing them from having a nuclear weapon, the Trump administration's worked out a much different nuclear deal with Saudi Arabia to help them develop nuclear power. Energy Secretary Chris Wright tells Fox Business,
5: Saudi Arabia has been an ally of the United States since the nation's forming, and I'm thrilled in our efforts and where this is going. This will be top level, highest standards for nuclear safety and safeguards.
15: It would pave the way for the Saudis to enrich uranium for nuclear energy, but that'll be under scrutiny from lawmakers. Congress would have to approve the agreement. America's listening to Fox News.
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15: The White House Correspondents' Dinner is back on tomorrow night after the first one was interrupted by gunshots in April when an armed man tried to force his way in, attempting to assassinate the president among the charges he's facing.
30: The number of threats against protectees is as high as Secret Service Director Sean Curran says he's ever seen in his 24-year career, but says the agency will always get the president where he needs to go.
31: It's important to note that the president has been back to the Hilton since. We have done massive major events since.
30: Those include President Trump's attendance at the NBA Finals and World Cup Finals.
31: We can't shut down an entire community when we have an event. It's our job to understand that site and to mitigate the threat.
30: At the White House, Jared Halpern, Fox News.
15: June 1st, next year. That's when ousted Venezuelan leader Nicolas Maduro will go on trial in New York City, along with his wife, Celia Flores. That was said at a short hearing yesterday. Fox's Brian Yenes was there.
32: They were both wearing brown prison outfits. They were not restrained. Maduro looked noticeably thinner and was taking notes. Maduro and Flores face federal cocaine trafficking and weapons charges. Maduro also faces a narco-terrorism charge. If convicted, they face up to life in prison.
15: Maduro claims he's a political prisoner of war after he and his wife were captured in a U.S. military raid. In Louisiana, the state's attorney general, Liz Merle, is off the hook, no longer facing a criminal trial.
33: After a special prosecutor dropped the felony charges, Merle was indicted on accusations of threatening the jobs of New Orleans officials who fought a Republican overhaul of courts in the city, which is heavily Democrat.
34: It's not over, and it's not because I'm angry. It's not because any of us want to retaliate against anybody. It's because what they did, it can now be weaponized and used against other people.
33: The indictment from a New Orleans grand jury accused Merle of intimidation and malfeasance. Lisa Lacerra, Fox News.
15: On Wall Street, stock futures are down big. I'm Dave Anthony. This is Fox News.
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13: Now, it's Red Eye Radio. Gary McNamara and Eric Harley talk about everything from politics to social issues and news of the day. Whether you're up late or you're just starting your day, welcome to the show. From the Relief Factor Studios, this is Red Eye Radio.
15: All across America, we are Red Eye Radio. He is Eric Harley and I'm Gary McNamara. Good morning. Thanks for being here.
16: I went out in the kitchen and made a tinfoil hat.
15: That won't protect you from AI.
16: It's not going to protect you.
15: Yeah.
16: You know, my greatest concern about AI, again, is, well, it's twofold. We know what people in today's world are willing to do. We know what the radicals are willing to do. Okay? I'm not calling, by the way, anybody at OpenAI a radical or any of these companies. But if someone gets hold of AI that is a radical, knows how to manipulate it, radicals in government, you know, again, you and I aren't that, we're not that all-night radio show. However, there is a great concern, and I don't think there's a way to regulate it. Because laws didn't keep, we've seen it, well, throughout history. Laws don't keep the bad guys from doing what they want to do. And so if you look at this kind of manipulation and ability of what could be done, there was a group of basically, it was an organized group. They were based in Russia. They went out and cloned ATM cards from all over the world, had all the information, including the PIN numbers and everything. And at the exact same time globally, they all hit ATMs. I mean, that's like a, you know, the Ocean's 11 kind of thing.
15: Mm-hmm.
16: You know what I mean? It's, you know, that kind of thing. Stealing money, but who knows what? Affecting people's lives and who knows how many different ways. And that's the great concern, is that it doesn't matter the regulation you put on it. Does AI ultimately recognize authority or see itself as its own authority? And then beyond that, even if you could implement some kind of authority protocol into AI, would it matter if someone who wanted to hurt someone else or someone in charge of a government or whatever, whoever it is, you know, North Korea has been behind the, a lot of the computer takeovers and the ransomware stuff. I had a family member affected by that. The company she used to work for was completely shut down, and the FBI told them the first morning it was North Korea. They knew it. So now apply AI into all of that and look at the possible damage that could be done. But then you also have to apply the mindset of all of these radicals who have been acting out in violent ways. And what they might be capable of not too long from now, or maybe already.
15: Or what I look at is foreign governments.
16: Yeah.
15: Who have the money and the wherewithal and what they're able to hack into in the United States. Mm-hmm. I mean, that's the kind of stuff that scares me. We'll see what the response is and if this story on the rogue AI grows and grows and grows. But just looking here at Fox News, I was looking at the top news item.
16: Mm.
15: All right.
16: Okay.
15: And it was their own poll. Still went up there all day.
16: Mm.
15: Several findings in the latest Fox News poll show voters are unhappy and want major change, which bodes well for the Democrats in November. President Donald Trump's job approval remains near record low. More Democrats are motivated to vote. Republicans join Democrats and independents in rating the economy negative, and 4 in 10 voters want dramatic or revolutionary change. Those are in quotes. Plus, more now view the GOP as tied to elites than the Democrat Party. Voters say Democrats can handle income equality by 22 points. Health care, 21. Inflation, after everything we went through with Biden, 10. The economy, 9. Democrats are up. And foreign policy, 7 points. The Republicans hold the advantage on crime, 7 points. While Democrats lead in government spending by 3, that they can handle government spending better. Democrats now win.
16: By the way, that doesn't necessarily mean in the way it's phrased, I'd have to look into the methodology, that it would be responsible government spending.
15: National security, though, this is really interesting. Foreign policy, Democrats are up 7. National security, Republicans are up +2. On immigration, the GOP had an 8-point edge in April, and now on immigration, Democrats are preferred by a point. More Democrats, 68%, said they are extremely motivated to vote in November than Republicans, 57%, by an 11-point margin, by 25-point spread. More MAGA Republicans, 66%, are extremely motivated than non-MAGA Republicans, 41%. I don't even know what that means.
16: What means non-MAGA Republicans?
15: Yeah, how do you define non-MAGA now in July of 2026? We've always asked the question, what's MAGA? Because remember, there was a point there where you had, who was it who said that they were more MAGA than the president?
16: Who was that? Well, was it Marjorie Taylor Greene?
15: I'm going to say, was it Marjorie Taylor
16: Greene? I think it was.
15: Yeah,
16: exactly. I think it was.
15: Although this data looks promising for Democrats, some of their support is in the less contested districts, padding their national totals without adding House seats, said Republican pollster Darren Shaw, who conducts Fox News polls with Democrat Chris Anderson. The best estimates I've seen suggest the GOP could retain the House, even if Democrats win the national vote by 2 to 3 points. But if Democrats win by 6 or 7 points, they probably take the House. The Democratic advantage comes amid weak ratings for Trump and continued economic pessimism. According to the Fox News poll, his approval stands at 38%. Trump receives net negative ratings for handling immigration. 42% agree with how Trump is handling immigration. 57% disagree. On Iran, 34% disagree. Excuse me, 34% agree. 66% disagree. On the economy, 33% agree that the president's doing a good job. 67% disagree. And this is the biggest whopper when you think of Trump still throwing tariffs all over the place and threatening more tariffs. On inflation, 27% approval rating for the president, 73% non-approval. Three quarters rate the economy negatively right now. 75% of the public. Another three quarters say inflation, 75% said inflation has caused them financial hardship, including 34% who say serious hardship, up from 26% last year. 54% expect the economy to worsen in the coming years. Only Republicans express optimism, 71%. Democrats, 75%, and independents, 64%, expected to do worse. So there you go. And as all this is happening, as I said, Trump's talking 50% tariffs on certain products for Canada, and still wishes, you know, is still actively attempting to promote tariffs however he can. I saw Greer was before the Congress yesterday, and those were the questions.
16: Yeah.
15: You know, that question after question from Democrats. Your administration and you said, and the president said, foreign companies pay it. We know that's not true. Why did you try to sell that?
16: By the way,
15: and the reason we know that's not true is because your own administration is giving back refunds.
16: I want to repeat, by the way, because you went through a lot of stuff here. I want to repeat, this is a Fox News poll.
15: Yes.
16: Not Politico, not New York Times. I don't know about the methodology, and here's the thing. You and I have said for years, run like you're 20 points behind. I've upped that to 80. Run like you're 80 points behind, always, in any race, as a party, as a candidate. You do that. Number one, you start by not getting Nazi tattoos. And number two, you get out, and if you're in the GOP, just point to the opposition. But if you're not going to solve the issues on where the economy is, you know, the thing with Iran is extremely important. That we conquer the regime and the regime is gone is critical. And I'm having my doubts as to whether or not it's actually going to happen now. And I thought from day one, shortly after day one, there was no way we weren't going to conquer the regime and the regime would be gone. I thought for sure.
15: You know, we said even if it's legal, you know, the stories coming out about the president's family and the money that they're making.
16: Mm-hmm.
15: It doesn't matter. Trump won because he related to the worker and he wasn't viewed as part of the elite. Let me just get it here where the find out where it is here. I'm passed right by it. 70% say the Republican Party is closely tied to elite interest. 55% say the same about the Democratic Party. The 15-point gap reflects more Democrats and independents saying the GOP is tied to elites. Even Republicans are equally likely to describe both parties as close to the elite. When you do all this stuff, even if it's legal, doesn't matter. If people believe that because of the influence that you have, you are enriching yourselves, they don't like it.
16: Or if you're, eventually enriching yourself, but also helping enrich others. Cronyism.
15: Right.
16: Right. You know, and you don't have to even make the direct tie.
15: No, you don't.
16: You know, you get a photo op, you get somebody, you get to take a picture with someone, and then all of a sudden there it is, and people get that image in their head. That they're all in it to get rich. Someone made the comment about, the other day, about, actually I think it was on Joe Rogan, Pelosi, and how she became just incredibly wealthy. Just massive amounts of, you know, I think they said her net worth was, according to him at that time, I didn't even look it up, But he was saying 400 million. If that's accurate, I haven't checked it. That's about where Mitt Romney was when he ran in 2012. His net worth was about 400 million. And everybody was like, this rich guy, these elites. And so the problem with populism and the elites, you know, and this whole, well, they're all for the elites and they're just enriching themselves. It doesn't matter what is accurate, what is true. Perception is reality.
1: Or what's legal.
16: Right.
1: Or illegal.
16: Right.
1: Even, I mean, even
16: clearly nobody is above the law. But to your point, yeah, it's if it's building that perception, because what you're talking about is the midterm elections or any election cycle. You're already talking about 28 and how things are going to be shaped for 28.
1: I think the point to understand, though, is that the Republican Party is Trump, because the Republican Party has not disagreed with any of the policies on immigration and the economy and inflation that the president is responsible for. And it really is amazing to see on immigration that the Democrats have the lead. But again, America, and this is partly a significant portion of the blame is on the American public that wants something done. They just don't want to see it.
16: That's something we've talked about for a while.
1: Yeah.
16: But we believe in the Tom Holman approach.
1: Yes.
16: And now with sanctuary cities, it's hard because his approach is primarily, look, if you have an illegal in custody, then let's make a very safe transfer of custody to ICE so that person can be processed.
1: So again, it's only one poll, but there isn't one poll that I've seen in the last year where the Republican Party on the economy is leading Democrats or inflation.
16: Right.
1: And that's a problem. And to the life of me, after seeing the mistakes that the Democrats made when it came to inflation, that the Republicans seem not to care about prices. And I'm sorry, the president claims he cares about prices, but everything that he does in his behavior shows he does not.
16: Right. Well, the Canadian tariffs, you know, the other day are that's a prime example.
1: Right. There is this belief that they can manipulate that the central planners of the government can manipulate the economy. And we said this already. We said that socialism coming in, it makes it a lot easier for socialism to come in when the socialists can say, hey, your president believes that the government should have equity in companies and is actively doing it.
16: Well, in the whole housing bill, you know, he put the brakes on the housing bill because he said, nope, until we get the Save America Act done, we're not going to do that. But you're also kicking the door open with that housing bill. It didn't go as far as it originally was going to. But when you've got Elizabeth Warren on board with that housing bill, I've got a problem.
1: Yep. We are Red Eye Radio.
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3: The concern about what is the second Atlantic tropical name storm of the season.
4: Because of the angle of approach heading toward the Gulf Coast, toward the northwest, almost parallel to the land surface as you move across Florida, Alabama, Mississippi, Louisiana, and Texas, it's very difficult to ascertain where Bertha will move inland.
3: USDA meteorologist Brad Rippey says although landfall location is still not definite, what is expected of Bertha is gusty winds, rough surf, and potential heavy rains along the northern Gulf Coast.
4: We are expecting a relatively weak system, just a low to middle-end tropical storm at peak intensity before Bertha moves inland. At this time, we do expect perhaps some 2 to 6 inch rainfall totals. It's not out of the question that if Bertha gains some more organization or slows down a little bit more even, that we could see some higher totals and some flooding in the northern Gulf region over the next several days.
3: I'm Rod Bain reporting for the U.S. Department of Agriculture in Washington, D.C.
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15: We're Red Eye Radio. He is Eric Harley, and I'm Gary McNamara. Now, the good thing is, and we'll have these stats from the Fox News poll coming up following the bottom of the hour, is what America thinks about socialism. 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I was fully 85% support a mandatory retirement age for members of Congress, up 20 points since 2002.
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15: Right.
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8: Fox News, I'm CJ Papa. The U.S. bombs Iran for a 12th straight night. Fox's Jackie Heinrich at the White House.
9: The president is responding to Iran's refusal to relinquish its nuclear ambitions with escalation. Iran's foreign minister vowed retaliation, an eye for an eye.
8: Secretary of State Marco Rubio responding.
11: The president's policy is a head for an eye. I mean, honestly, that's what it's going to be. I mean, they will pay a very heavy price.
8: He's in the Philippines, where he met with his Russian counterpart about Russia's war in Ukraine.
11: In order to end this war, will require something that both Russia and Ukraine can agree to.
8: A secretary says the president most cares about that people stop dying. Gas ticking up 3 cents overnight. For a gallon of regular landing at $4.09, that from AAA, it's up 15 cents from a week ago. 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
15: And he is Eric Carlin. I'm Gary McNamara. Coming up in just a minute, what does the public, according to the Fox News poll, think about the DSA, the Democratic Socialist of America? 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
15: When you look at the Fox News poll, again, not that it's a be-all, end-all, but every single poll, whether it's a conservative poll or liberal poll, show that on both the war and on the economy and inflation, Republicans and Trump are getting killed. In any normal election, they lose the midterms.
16: Hmm.
15: Now, the difference is the Democratic Party. People don't believe the Democratic Party is the solution. They want change. Many want major change. But what do they think about socialism? And this is where the Republicans and Trump, and I say the Republicans and Trump because it has been the president that has led with almost no opposition on anything what the Republican Party is about right now and what they have put into legislation or whatever.
16: Mm-hmm.
15: And that's why I lump both together, because Trump is the Republican Party and the Republican Party is Trump.
16: Yeah.
15: That's how strong of a personality and how strong the things that he has put into effect, the majority of what I agree with,
16: right,
15: are being passed by the Republicans. Of course, there are things we disagree with. But when you look at the polling here, 50% of voters have a positive view of capitalism, down from a high of 57% in 2019. All right?
16: Okay.
15: For socialism, though, it's 30%. Favorability up from 27% last year, but below the 32% who said the same in 2021. The Democratic Socialists of America are viewed positively by 31%, which means all Democrats.
16: Yeah.
15: In order to get that number, 31%, that's very low. It means you're almost all of your support is with Democrats. And the Republicans have not started their marketing against what the socialists actually stand for.
16: Right.
15: But it's getting out there. Even without the commercials, you're seeing it on CNN. You're seeing it on MS Now.
16: Oh, yeah.
15: Where people are like, you know, what are they doing? When you've got people, you know, like Bill Maher. I thought James Carville, I thought he was going to have a heart attack yesterday. Just the latest video out there. We're just like, you know, what in the hell's going on with our part? You've never really seen that before, especially
1: from members in the media. And you do wonder about the erosion of support when you look at, you know, the Barry Weisses. She's a Democrat.
16: Yeah.
1: Runs CBS.
16: Yeah.
1: She's a Democrat. And it's just she believes in journalism, which they go crazy over. But when you see a Jonathan Turley, the Democrat, a Dershowitz has rejected the Democrats. Mm-hmm.

0: 90 to 10 in California, but a Republican can only win 55 to 45 in the state of Texas. Well, then it seems like the lead of Democrats is way more than it actually is when you extrapolate it over the entire country and the different races.
1: Right, yeah. But yeah, it's, you know, here's the question. Where are we on these social issues? Because the Democratic Socialists of America have lined it out now, just in time for the election, what they want. And it's something that I, you know, felt was likely going to happen, especially if Mamdani won. This was before the mayoral election in New York City. But the party itself, at least the loudest part of the party, the most radical part of the party that leads the party, they're the ones that have to decide to cross that threshold, and they did. And here we are. And the question is, number one, why aren't Democrats or why aren't Republicans doing more to point out what the DSA is all about and where that party is going? It's our frustration on a daily basis. But it could be enough to overcome the economic issues. I don't assume anything. I don't assume one thing is true and, you know, in terms of trying to predict election cycles, because you won't know until the results are in sometime in June of 2027 when California is done finishing counting all their votes. There's the problem that you have, is that you know where they want to go. The GOP knows where they want to go. They're promoting now where they want to go. Things that are fixable within the GOP, like the economy. Things with the economy are fixable. These are all choices we've made. We can choose to do something different. Whether it means, you know, getting the war with Iran over with and accomplishing the mission and getting it behind us, whatever that's going to take to get energy prices down, coming in and moderating on tariffs and the reduction of tariffs. But it has to be done. All of these things have to be accomplished. And the question is, do you have to do it between now and November? I believe you do. I don't think you can. You don't have the time. We're only talking about months now. But if people believe, well, the GOP is, you know, things that we've got a problem with over on the GOP side can be fixed. This radical behavior by the left is only getting more and more radical and is never going to turn around and go the opposite direction. In other words, that is not going to be fixed.
0: By an 11-point margin, more Democrats have a favorable opinion of socialism, 52%, than capitalism, 41%. While by more than a 50-point margin, more Republicans have a positive view of capitalism, 71%, than socialism, 11%. Understand, though, there's still 28% of Republicans going, I don't know, capitalism, or I have no idea how the economy works. Just give me stuff.
1: Well, no, that's the problem we've had with these polls, is those respondents, even if they're not in the majority, in fact, especially the ones not in the majority that seem to be just completely ignorant of how things work, they're the ones we want to talk to.
0: Well, again, Democrats, basically 52% favorable opinion on socialism, 41% on capitalism. That right there is 93%, only 7% say, I don't know.
1: Right.
0: You've got 28% of Republicans, according to the polls, saying they don't know what's a better system, capitalism or socialism. You know, when you actually look at the history of economics and politics of the world, and you have that with the Republicans, you got a huge problem.

0: problem.
1: Oh yeah,
2: yeah.
1: When you have 28%. Oh, I don't know.
2: Yeah,
1: I don't know. Democrats, you know, look, they'll believe anything. They believe a man can be a woman because a man says so. They now practice the racism of identity politics. They're, you want to know how Neanderthal is a Democratic Party that embraces identity politics? They don't judge people as individuals. They judge them. We know it because that's a huge problem that Democrats admit. Identity politics. They judge people by groups and not individuals. And then the misogyny and sexism of the radical transgender movement. Sophie Cunningham now getting blasted. You know, in the WNBA, because she said, no, boys shouldn't compete against girls. They're right. Not giving up on this insanity.
2: Right.
1: And everyone knows, even the Democrats know, it's insanity. Now, check this out. 45% of voters have a favorable view of Bernie Sanders. That makes Bernie Sanders, a communist, more popular than J.D. Vance, 41%. Trump, 38%, or even AOC at 35%. Voters under 30 and those 65 plus are equally likely to view Sanders positively, 48% and 46%. For AOC, more voters, 65 plus, have a favorable view than young voters. 65 plus view AOC, 41% view her favorably. Young voters, 33%, and three times as many of those under 30 say they've never heard of AOC.
2: Okay.
1: Overall, 44% have a favorable view of Israel, down from 58% a decade ago. And think about that one. A Western democracy versus Sharia supremacy. And people are taking the side of those that believe in Sharia supremacy.
2: I think what this tells us overall, what it tells me, this is what happens when you legalize it. There are too many I don't know questions. There are too many. There's too much ignorance coming through on this poll from the respondents. Because they don't know how they don't know how capitalism works. We know that, many of them. They don't know how socialism works, truly works, when fully implemented. They don't know communism. They don't know these things.
1: No. Ignorance is bliss. It really is true.
2: They're just living in a unicorn world saying, well, look, if we just get a government back to, you know, handing out checks, that would be great.
1: But the Democrats have hit the generic ballot number that neither party has achieved since 1996 with the plus 7.
2: Mm-hmm.
1: That's a problem for Republicans.
2: It's a huge problem.
1: Yep.
2: Yep.
1: We are Red Eye Radio.
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17: If you're looking to get stronger, you don't necessarily need a bunch of heavy weights to do that, at least not to start. 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Two other factors driving progressive overload are time under tension and muscular fatigue. That means the amount of time your muscles are engaged during a movement, the slower the movement, the harder it will be until you reach the point where you can't do another rep with good form. You want to stop before you collapse. Also, remember this. Pay attention to your breath. So important. Breathe out when you exert force. I'm Dr. Sanjay Gupta, helping you live a better life.
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0: We are Red Eye Radio. He's her, Curly, not Gary McNamara. By the way, I'm just looking here at this picture of Hassan Piker, who told Mamdani to shut the F up because he believes that Mamdani is moderating now.
1: Okay. Yeah.
0: There's
1: a problem.
0: But I just wonder, where did he get what he was wearing when he gave that speech to the college Democrats that looks like it's a Mao uniform? Looks like it's a Chinese military uniform.
1: I don't know. Could have had it made, custom made, or I don't know. Is that page on Amazon? I don't know. I have no idea.
0: I mean,
1: but it looks like it was done intentionally.
0: Yes, of course.
1: Someone didn't just say, you have to wear this. He chose to wear it. Right?

0: 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Jack Armstrong and Joe Getty.
1: Armstrong and Getty.
2: And now, here's Armstrong and Getty.
3: I have read about the Cultural Revolution that occurred in China. I never quite understood how it happened. It never made sense to me until about 2020 or so in the United States, and I saw, this is how it happened, where everything everybody believed got turned on its head and things started moving so fast as to what was acceptable speech and ideas and ideology in society that you couldn't keep up with it. And people got beaten in the streets for having last week's opinion.
4: Beaten to death in the streets by their own children.
3: Yeah, I always like using the example of, you know, now it's been long enough ago, maybe it doesn't have the same impact, but Barack Obama and Hillary Clinton, when they are running against each other, both ran on marriage is between a man and a woman.
4: Mm-hmm.
3: Is the only acceptable. That was the only two Democratic candidates. That was their position as recently as 2008.
4: Right.
3: Anyway, so the trans thing came on us and moved so dang fast that Portlandia, which is a hilarious sitcom with Fred Armisen and the other woman, the woman.
4: I've forgotten her name again. Yeah.
3: Yeah, it's too bad.
4: Great musician. Fabulous gal.
3: She's brilliant and funny. They were making fun of the whole trans thing on a program that was for liberals. They're making fun of the whole trans thing. This was in 2013. This is the sort of thing that would have gotten you. First of all, the show would have never aired. If it did air, it would have gotten canceled, and Fred Armisen would have been out of work forever, and blah, blah, blah.
4: So
3: blah,
4: would
3: blah.
4: Kerry Brownstein have. I looked it up again.
3: Set this up briefly. They're in this little shop, which is kind of funny and an ongoing theme in Portlandia. But Fred Armisen's dressed like a woman, so he's changed his something.
4: I think he is a woman in the show.
3: I can't quite tell what's going on there. Anyway, her son comes in with a baby into the shop, and that's where we pick up.
5: We don't want to know the gender of the baby. We don't want to know the sex, and you know that.
6: I don't know your gender. I don't know Candace's. I don't know mine.
7: You don't know my gender?
6: I don't.
7: Do I look like a woman?
6: I don't know what a woman looks like.
5: Do you?
7: I just feel like I'm good at recognizing a woman when I see one.
5: What are you? You're a detective? A gender detective?
7: No, I just...
5: Lifting up skirts and pulling down pants and just getting in there with your magnifying glass?
7: I've never done that.
5: I didn't even consider your gender.
7: I know, you still don't.
5: I've accepted it now. I accept you're a man. I accept
7: Thank you.
5: You have a penis. That doesn't mean it's going to stay that way.
7: Excuse me?
5: Is there a problem? Because we can discuss our whole family history right now if you want, Bob.
7: I don't think that would be appropriate.
5: That's your father talking. That is your disgusting father.
4: That is really good parody and was a show of the center left in 2013. And then
3: absolutely 100% cancelable behavior a couple years later.
4: Oh my God, yeah. Yeah. And then I'm going to take you down a bit of a winding road here. I happen to see a headline in the New York Times today that a rapper, a prolific and popular Southern rapper who goes by the moniker Boozy Badass, with a bunch of creative spellings, spent $600,000 to try to get a pardon from President Trump, and it never came. Putting aside boozy badasses travails, the New York Times has to throw in that he's got a documented history of bizarre homophobic and transphobic rants. So I'm like, okay, what? Turns out this Boozy fellow and Young Thug...
3: I know Young Thug.
4: When in, I believe it was 2020, yeah, this article's from February of 2020, when NBA All-Star Dwayne Wade's son came out as transgender as a 12-year-old. Young Thug said, all I want to say to Dwayne Wade's son is God don't make mistakes, but hey, live your true self. Okay, Boozy Badass, here's his bizarre transphobic take. That is a male, a 12-year-old. At 12, they don't even know what the next meal is going to be. If he's going to be gay, let him be gay. Don't dress him as a woman, dog. Don't cut his effing D off. That was the state of the game in 2020.
1: That's what he got in trouble for?
4: Among, well, that was his bizarre homophobic or transphobic.
1: Is he bad as?
4: Yeah, exactly. But that was the state of the game in 2020. And only A, black, and B, you know, rappers who have a much more traditional view of this could get away with saying that because their audience agreed with them. But it wasn't long after that that most people were absolutely terrified into silence about all trans issues. And everybody was walking around either so sheep-like, stupid, or afraid that they repeated absurdities like, yes, a man can give birth. Partly because radical gender theory, it treats gender as different than sex, but then it uses the two interchangeably. The point is, you just say what they tell you to say. They have you. You've obeyed them. That's at the root of all critical theory. Anyway, we are definitely in a different place now. Thank goodness. Here is clip 61, Michael. It's a reporter talking to WNBA star Sophie Cunningham. Sophie in a league that is very, very woke. But she's willing to say this now.
8: You talked about wanting to protect young girls who shouldn't have to go against biological men. Just can you expand your viewpoint on that?
9: I mean, I think I said what I said. I think it's kind of common sense. And I think I'll always believe in that. I think it's really important to protect children, and that's little girls who are also involved in that category. And so I stand on what I said, and I always believe that.
8: Yeah. Do you see your advocacy on that, like, taking any form going forward?
9: You know, I don't know. I'm not a very political person, but I do have beliefs. I have morals, and I'll always stand on those and be true to who I am. And I think people are going to take it how they want to take it, but I've never even really said anything about that. And so when it comes just to protecting young girls in sport and women in sport, I feel very strongly about that. I think that's why you have Title IX. That's why you have some of the greats in women's sports. If Title IX and women's sports weren't protected, then you wouldn't hear about any type of women in sport. And so I think in the future, it's just really important to protect.
4: The fact that that needs to be said is bizarre. The fact that people weren't willing to say that a couple of years ago is way more bizarre and troubling.
1: Well, now she's in the unfortunate position of any post-game interview, she gets asked about this stuff. She can't go anywhere, do anything where she's not asked to defend her position. She's called MAGA Barbie by the people who hate her because she's tall, blonde, and super hot. And has a traditional view that makes you MAGA, I guess. I don't know what that is. She's got a new shoe coming out. She's the one that was pointing. If you've seen that meme, tall, hot, blonde chick pointing.
4: The point. As a meme.
1: She's the one from a couple weeks ago when that happened. But, yeah.
4: And where we are in 2026 is also expressed finally back to a little sanity. Here's Rahm Emanuel talking about a similar topic.
10: When people's backs are against the wall, they're holding on to that windowsill and they can't make a college payment. They can't make a home mortgage payment. Their health care is now being denied to them. They expect us Democrats to show up. And we're showing up talking about bathroom access, sporting events, who gets to participate. We just come out of COVID. Our reading scores and math scores are in the tank. 50% of our kids cannot read or do math at grade level. And we're going to talk about bathroom access. So my view is, if you want to win elections and you also want to help kids get prepared for the future, focus on the bottom line of what schools.
4: So he didn't dare utter the T word there, but that's what he was talking about, obviously.
1: It'll be interesting to see. I mean, we got a while, and the pendulum is swinging away from the trans thing. So it'll be even further a year from now. But when he's on a debate stage, and a show of hands, who's in favor of taxpayer-funded surgeries for, or they'll call it gender-affirming care?
4: Yeah.
1: And
4: for illegal immigrant felony inmates.
1: Right. If he doesn't raise his hand, is that the end of him? I don't know.
4: So you may not know Brandon Showalter's work. I'm somewhat familiar with it. He's written an article entitled After 10 Years of Covering the Trans Madness, Here's What I Learned. It is sobering. It is a little tough to take. I have likened trans activists who prey on children to be in the same, certainly, pen as Joseph Mengele, the Nazi doctor who would experiment on Jewish prison camp inmates. The things being done to children. We'll bring it home to you next. Stay with us.
0: Armstrong and Getty.
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17: Back in 2019, I made a documentary for HBO called One Nation Under Stress. And what was true then is still true now. Money and financial problems are consistently ranked as the number one cause of stress in the United States. And a brand new study out of the Mayo Clinic found that worrying about money may age the heart even faster than traditional risk factors. Unlike an acute stressor, such as a short-term work deadline or a brief illness, financial strain is often chronic and ongoing. And because money affects so many aspects of daily life, financial stress can be difficult to escape. Even so, financial stress does not mean you're doomed. Just means you need to double down on the things you know are good for heart health: diet, exercise, sleep, and of course, not smoking. I'm Dr. Sanjay Gupta, helping you live a better life.
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1: I haven't read this, so...
4: Yeah, I'm going to give you part of it. It is very harsh. I'm going to, in a revolutionary act, skip to the end of this piece. Even as some gender clinics are closing due to federal agency action, and even though the U.S. Supreme Court has handed down three solid rulings curtailing gender ideology in the past year, this horrific problem continues. Oregon remains a transgender haven. We're talking mainly here about children or autistic, confused, very young adults. Anyway, Oregon remains a transgender haven. Maine Democrats recently platformed a man who claims to be a woman as a possible candidate for the U.S. Senate, a man who also has claimed that he ovulates and that menstrual blood comes out of his butt. But instead of accountability, we mostly feel ignored. In a sane world, we would be convening Nuremberg 2.0 tribunals. But we're watching politicians and major media start to treat this chapter as something to be forgotten and memory hold. But we trans trench dwellers never will. Skipping to the beginning of this piece by Brandon Showalter. After 10 years of covering the trans madness, here's what I learned. And he says, sometimes you just have to write what you know and document what you've seen, heard, and metabolized to remind yourself that, no, you haven't gone crazy. Perhaps by spelling it all out and publishing it, the masses might begin to grasp the breadth and scope of a problem they've been led to believe is an overblown remote issue. Tenacious journalist that I am, I'll provide ample receipts proving that the exact opposite is true. And he talks about what life in the trans trench has been like for the past decade with a combination of personal story and indisputable brute facts. This is the tip of the iceberg, a mere fraction of the filth. Probably 8 years ago, I remember seeing for the first time a series of images that are burned into my memory. They say a picture says 1,000 words, but in the trans trench, there'd be the beginning of a kind of trauma, the jarring introduction to a bestial type of hell you never knew existed. Then he writes how in the Bible they mention that, the Apostle Paul noted how wicked people invent new ways of doing evil. The first image I saw was a blue-haired, bare-chested girl who looked like she might be all of 14 years old. Scars where her breasts used to be. She had the most tormented, vacant eyes. It took me aback and I gasped repeatedly. I stood up from my desk and walked away feeling as though I'd been violated at a deep level. I told a friend that I felt like I had involuntarily looked at sexually violent fetish porn featuring a violent child. That friend replied, Brandon, that is exactly what you saw. Again, to repeat, sexually violent fetish porn featuring a minor child. The second image I saw was when I heard from someone who'd undergone a radial forearm phalloplasty and regretted it. She sent me a picture of her gutted forearm, the harvested tissue from which was used to make a fake penis. Oh. Another gut punch. Some weeks later, I stumbled upon Miami-based Irish gender surgeon Dr. S. Gallagher's Instagram account. Some of us refer to her as the Butcher of Louth. This surgeon was posing next to to young people she'd operated on, including a girl who had previous self-harm scars. She obviously a very confused young woman with emotional problems. And instead of treating the emotional problems, they mutilated her. By convincing her, yeah, your emotional problems are just because you're the wrong sex, so we're going to feed you powerful chemicals or surgeries. Around the same time, I remember seeing Canadian gender surgeon Giancarlo McAvenue posing with a Santa hat, holding up two medical waste buckets labeled breast tissue. I subsequently saw footage of him speaking at a Johnson & Johnson-sponsored discussion, boasting of his sordid profession. Calling this unmitigated depravity is the understatement of the century. And then he goes into interviewing a regretful D-trans man who was castrated and his medical problems, which are too much to read on the air. I was glad this interview was on the phone, not on a Zoom call, because he would have seen me fall out of my chair. And he talks about in the trench of covering this stuff, you soon start meeting all sorts of shocked and disoriented people astonished that this is real life. It's a freight train of unimaginable nightmares hurtling down the tracks at a high velocity, bulldozing people left and right. Those of us who've been doing the hard work exposing the madness against an impenetrable mainstream media blockade can all tell you what it's like to learn about all the horrors, only to be gaslit with flat denials like, that's not happening. Then you show concrete proof and it becomes, well, it's only a few people. And then maybe, why are you so obsessed with this small, strange issue? The whole world is under a reality-denying spell, shrouded in pink and blue flags, and people are programmed with dismissive talking points if anyone suggests that something's wrong. We, the trans and queer trench dwellers, we've seen the pedophilic elements of this movement in silicone pediatric penis packers, vile products aimed at girls as young as four so that they can pack their underwear to give the appearance of having a male bulge. If that wasn't ghastly enough, we found out how academics and others in internet chat forums were behind the strategic rebranding of, quote, gender identity disorder to gender dysphoria at meetings of the World Professional Association for Transgender Health, the infamous WPATH. Thanks to the intrepid reportings of Redux, which spent several months investigating the Eunuch archive, we learned that men on that site swap castration-themed written pornography involving the sexual torture of children whose puberty has been stunted. One user on that foul site described watching a trans surgery on a male as arousing to watch. These men say eunuch is a kind of gender-diverse person who, by the way, it's actually listed in WPATH's official guidelines. Then they get into the 2016 Dutch medical report that was part of that linchpin phony study underlying gender surgeries on youth. And they go into the grisly reality of that and the people who are studied and how they actually came out. You know, we don't have nearly enough time to go into all of this. The entire history of radical gender theory is sick. It's a sick, twisted experiment on little children. It's horrifying. You've got to stand against it, please.
29: Armstrong and Getty.
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3: Fox News, I'm Chris Foster. President Trump says a deal to help Saudi Arabia develop nuclear power will only happen if the Saudis normalize relations with Israel.
5: The landmark agreement between the United States and Saudi Arabia will allow the Gulf Kingdom to develop a civilian nuclear program. But some fear there are no safeguards to prevent the Saudis from developing a nuclear weapon.
3: Fox's Jonathan Savage. Oil prices are up with Iran-backed Houthi rebels attacking tankers.
6: President Trump issuing a new warning to the Houthis in Yemen today, saying that if Houthi forces attack any additional vessels, both Iran and the Houthis will face military consequences. This does come after reports indicate that two Saudi-owned oil tankers were attacked by this Iranian proxy in Yemen, just off the coast there in the Red Sea.
3: Fox's Trey Yingst. The House passes a second resolution to limit President Trump's war powers in Iran. 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
1: little more on this highly troubling account of the trans surgery movement that caught the world by storm there for a little while.
4: So few people were willing to speak out against. They were shamed or browbeaten into going along with ideas so lunatic 10 years prior. You would have said that's lunatic. It's troubling, what you can get people to go along with. Just to finish part of the piece we were quoting from, he talks about how the people who've been studying this and meeting with the actual people and seeing the photographs and all, he says, some of us now carry secondary trauma from years of sifting through this diabolical wretchedness. Sure. We find ourselves sporadically and inexplicably on the verge of vomiting, our bodies seizing up in panic, our nervous systems are fried, and our sleep is disturbed. We're not in the mood to be told that we are right-wing culture warriors stoking a moral panic. We are done being told, just let them pee in peace, and trans kids know who they are, as we have heard ad nauseum. No, those of us in the trans trench have been exposed to things at a granular level that we hope you never have to see. We'll take some of it to our graves. We've been harassed, threatened, sent disturbing material by email, and censored on social media for stating basic biology. We can relate to the kind of hostile bilge that irreversible damage author Abigail Schreier received from a trans activist. I print it in full so as not to sugarcoat what it has been like. I'm going to have to sugarcoat it. I'll slit your effing throat and F your newly made neck vagina, essentially. And one more note, then I know Jack has comments. I alluded briefly to the entire history of radical gender theory that, you know, you can choose your sex. It was all started by a sicko by the name of John Money, a psychologist in the mid-60s who did this incredibly cruel experiment on twin brothers, one of whom had irreparable damage to his penis from a failed circumcision. And so Money declared, you can raise him as a girl. He will be a girl because sex is just a social construct. Oh, okay. And don't be confused by the word gender. They use it interchangeably with sex to confuse you. And this John Money was unquestionably a pedophile. And his so-called treatments were pedophilia. They were just wildly wrong. The poor David Reimer ended up committing suicide after several unsuccessful attempts. He'd realized the truth. He was told the truth and lived as a man best he could. But he was so twisted, he committed suicide, and his twin brother also had terrible, terrible problems as a result of this cruel son of a bitch's ideas about gender.
1: So this pedophilia angle's kind of new to me, the prevalence of that.
4: Yeah, there are a lot of pedophiles who are super, super turned on by the idea of postponing puberty. Using the chemicals that used to chemically castrate child rapists and rapists, those are now called puberty blockers. And it's chemical castration, and the pedophiles are really turned on by somebody who's an eternal child.
1: Wow, I wonder what percentage of it is driven by that.
4: I don't know. And then a lot of it's just the neo-Marxism, the critical theory crowd that wants to eliminate all norms of society to take down Western civilization.
1: And I don't doubt any of that, but it's amazing that I know a handful of people who have done this, had this in their lives.
4: But
1: The people that I personally know that have had this in my lives, there's no reason for me to think pedophilia or Marxism plays a role in it at all. It's just unhappy young people who thought maybe this would make them happy.
4: Yeah.
1: Surrounded by people that told them it would. Mm-hmm. And then parents.
4: Trusted figures, yeah.
1: And then parents who, and I don't blame them, didn't have it. In some cases, they were enthusiastic about it because their political tribe was into it. Mm-hmm. And then in some cases, it was, I don't know what to do. I have no idea what to do.
4: Would you rather have a live daughter or a dead son? Because if you don't affirm their gender, which you're not allowed to question, even if they're autistic, they've had terrible emotional problems, they're the victims of abuse, you're not allowed to question it. Otherwise, they will commit suicide. And a lot of parents went along with it.
1: Yeah, I know. And there's that. I know. I want to be vague, but I know parents whose child decided as an adult they were the other, early adulthood decided they were the other sex. And what are you going to do? Say no, you're not, and just disown them? Or are you going to continue to, like, have a relationship with them and get together on Thanksgiving and all that sort of stuff and start calling them by their new name? I mean, what would you do?
4: Right. It's very, very difficult.
1: Hell yeah.
4: Yeah.
1: Hell yeah, it is. So the other part of it is, how were there this many doctors who are willing to carve on a perfectly healthy person for this crazy ideology?
4: Including a child.
1: I could believe there'd be one or maybe two, but how are there lots of them in every state in America?
4: Yeah. Yeah. I
1: How's
4: know.
1: That possible?
4: It's horrifying. Well, it's... I try very hard to just understand human beings and how easily they can be led to do horrible things. It's happened over and over in history, but until it happens in your culture, in your time, I think we all, tell me if I'm wrong, friends, we all have a feeling, well, they were crazy over there. That's a different culture. Back then, they must not have understood. It's different time, different place. There's no way that could happen in modern society. Now that I've seen it in my culture, in my time, it's, you know, exhibit A on the shelf of human beings can be led to do and believe horrible, inexplicable, sometimes like hilariously ridiculous things.
1: Well, this is further out there than what Nazis believed, I think.
4: I mean, or communism, which could never conceivably work, but a communist would never say, sure, man can give birth.
1: It's easier for me to understand, as awful as it is, but it's easier for me to understand how a whole nation could be led down the road of, no, all your problems are because of the Jews. So if we get rid of the Jews, we won't have any problems anymore. That's easier for me to understand than your problems are you have a penis, so we're going to cut it off as a 8-year-old.
4: Right. What?

0: happening, and I am, well, I am admittedly militant on the subject. I don't claim to know everything about quote unquote gender dysphoria because nobody does.
1: It's incredibly rare, though. Incredibly rare. Oh, my God.
0: And the fact that, okay, you're autistic, you're alienated, you have no friends, you're sad all the time, the world is overwhelming to you, but your problem is you're the wrong sex, so we're going to chemically castrate you and or cut off your healthy breast tissue. That is, I've said this more than once, I am saying it right now, I will sign my name, including my middle initial, to this. It's as sick as the experiments by Joseph Mengele in Nazi Germany. End of screed.
1: Oh, definitely is.
0: Sorry, downer friends.
1: Okay.
0: I'll be back to being funny in a minute.
1: Transition music, Michael?
2: Yeah. That's a white girl for me.
0: Wow. Shock therapy. No one is working. I was fighting it, too.
1: I wish I'd have thought of this song.
0: As a lyricist, I'm offended by it, but it's pretty catchy.
1: So there's a new poll out in New Hampshire. New Hampshire is a tiny little state, but it is one of your... I don't know what the schedule is. I don't even know if they know what the schedule is for running for president this time around. For my whole adult life, it's been Iowa and New Hampshire, but Democrats at least are doing it different. Or there's the
0: They moved South Carolina up to save Joe Biden's bacon, right, last time?
1: But I don't know where New Hampshire fits in. I think it's still one of the really early, early ones.
0: Bunch of flannel-wearing sapsuckers. That's where it fits in.
1: Anyway, Mark Halperin, who studies this stuff endlessly, like the earliest of polls and trying to figure out who ranks where and all that sort of stuff, said, looking at this poll, and I'll get to it in just a second, but it said... the main thing being Newsom and Kamala Harris dropping like stones in here. We have seen similar trends elsewhere. Neither Newsom nor Harris can be considered frontrunners anymore. In what is now the most wide open nomination fight in recent memory, says Mark Halperin. Hmm. I don't know how long recent memory is.
0: I want to put an asterisk next to Kamala Harris, though. I mean, come on, that was the most purely distilled example of name recognition trumping all in the history of politics. She was not going to be the nominee for anything.
1: Well, on this particular poll, she is down at, so in New Hampshire, where they pay attention to this stuff more closely, she is now in fifth place. Gavin Newsom is in fourth place. No, Kamala's in sixth. Gavin Newsom is in fourth. Top of the polls? You got your Ocasio-Cortez.
0: Good Lord.
3: AOC. What the hell is going on?
1: AOC is at the top of the poll, barely 22%, right ahead of, and this one mystifies me. Seems like a nice enough guy, but I don't understand the appeal. Mayor Pete.
0: What?
1: Your top two, with over twice the numbers of anybody else, are AOC and Mayor Pete in New Hampshire.
0: Mayor Pete?
1: They both have about 20%. Then you drop down to single digits. Before you get to Mark Kelly.
0: Toboggan riding moose baiters. What?
1: Before you get down to Mark Kelly, Gavin Newsom, Bernie Sanders, Kamala Harris, those are your names.
0: I would not scoff at Mark Kelly. I wouldn't vote for him, but I wouldn't scoff at him. He's a serious man. He's an intelligent man. He was an astronaut. He's way too far left, but
1: I
0: comes off as a moderate when necessary.
1: I don't think AOC's smart enough. Unless she might be smart enough. She's not knowledgeable enough. Maybe they'll coach her up really good. That was a disaster for her at that security conference over there in Europe somewhere.
0: Right.
1: Remember when she got asked about Taiwan and defending Taiwan, and it was pretty clear she'd never thought about it in her life.
0: Yeah.
1: She's going to have to get coached up on that stuff. But other than that, I mean, you take that away, she can absolutely win. She's got that whole young, cute, liberal, commie vibe thing going.
0: Yeah, sometimes it takes a candidate on the other side who has a serious misstep and is a weak and damaged good by the time November rolls around. But that could happen. It happens semi-regularly.
1: I mean, getting the

0: nomination. I don't think there's a chance she could be elected president, but she could definitely.
1: No.
0: I definitely think she could get the nomination.
2: Can you imagine the debate, her versus Marco Rubio? They'd have to stop the fight.
0: Oh, yeah. It'd be, it'd
2: grown
0: be
2: men would be looking away.
0: Right, right. War veterans would have to shield their eyes. I can't see this sort
2: you
0: of...
2: can't watch anymore, yeah. Well, that'd be fun to watch.
0: Oh, my God. We'll finish strong next.
3: Armstrong and Getty.
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23: I can feel it in the future.
1: President Trump congratulated his administration on hosting a successful World Cup and added that it was, quote, like having many, many Super Bowls. And yeah, I mean, I guess so. There were over 70 games and the Jets weren't in any of them.
0: The never-ending New Yorkers talking about their Jets sucking. All right.
2: They do indeed. Came across this. Why am I left-handed? I like this part. Being left-handed is mostly no big deal. It is annoying how ink smudges under my hand, she writes, and I did once have to jump out of the way of a circular saw that I was holding backward. Oh, boy. That aside, overall, I enjoy being left-handed. It grants entry into a smug little club whose members, 10% of the human population, carry the secret knowledge that we are overrepresented among U.S. presidents, famous artists and musicians, and top athletes.
0: One of my kids is left-handed. The only time it ever affects me is when we sit down to eat, like in a booth or something like that. We got to get it organized right so we aren't hitting elbows together.
2: Yeah. I was fascinated to learn that the word sinister means left-handed. And dexterous is...
0: There's something wrong with y'all.
2: Right-handed. And then she goes into the fact that her left-handed grandmother was forced to be right-handed in writing. At first, when I was a kid and I heard that, I thought that was horrible, oppressive. It was just terrible. It was abuse. As a guy who's been struggling, I hate handwriting now, partly because of the smearing and it's uncomfortable. You have to hook your wrist to make it look normal, blah, blah, blah. I kind of wish I had. But
0: yeah,
2: anyway.
0: I wonder if it does you any damage or if you just get used to it. Do we have any reason why we're handed at all? Because writing is a recent thing in human history. So why do we have a preference hand at all?
2: Yeah, I'm not sure we have time to get into this. Super interesting, but she mentions that she spent a semester in Ghana, unaware that left-handedness is still, like, seriously stigmatized across much of Africa. Upon arrival, I kept accidentally offending people by eating or paying with my left hand because traditionally the left is reserved for dirty tasks and the right for social interactions.
0: I can't do my dirty tasks with my left hand.
2: Well, you got to practice because you can teach yourself to do about anything with the other hand. It just takes a little while.
0: People who have lost an arm or a hand can learn to do the stuff. So from that standpoint, you're right. Maybe strapping down your left hand, you could have learned to write right-handed.
2: Tell you what, somebody remind me of this because I'll forget. Let's finish this tomorrow, same time during the show/podcast.

0: Haunting.
1: Here's your host for Final Thought.
2: Exquisitely horrible.
1: Joe Getty.
2: Let's get a final thought from everybody on the crew to wrap things up for the day. There he is, Michelangelo, pressing the buttons in the control room. Michael, what's your final thought?
3: All right, I've got young nephews, but I'm completely unhip. But so this is the word scuba. It's teenage slang. It means euphoria. Feels like you're in heaven. So if you have a teen, they say scuba. I guess you know what they're talking about now.
0: It's good.
2: Super. Good. Go ahead. Say that all you want. That's fine. Jack, a final thought for us?
0: I don't know why I enjoyed this so much last night, but my son made dinner, start to finish, decided what we were going to eat. We went to the grocery store, bought all the stuff. He made the whole thing. He said, you go in your room and hang out. I'll tell you when dinner's ready. And I did, and it was, I thought if this catches on, this will be fantastic.
2: You said you don't know why you enjoyed that so much? Come on. It's got everything.
0: Yeah.
2: It's got pride in your offspring. It's got deliciousness, laziness. I mean, oh, come on. My final thought is, and I've said this before, for all of human history, a guy like me wouldn't have any idea what the latest annoying slang among teenagers is. I might occasionally hear it, but I wouldn't care. Let's go back to those times. Let's go back to I will never hear scuba or skibbity or 6-7, was that it?
0: No cap.
2: For a cup of, no.
0: I hear it because I have teenagers. Armstrong right. And Getty wrapping up another grueling 4-hour workday.
2: I've been through that. I'm tired. I'm through with it. So many people, thanks for a little time. Go to armstrongandgetty.com. Drop us a note. You've got thoughts, opinions? 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
0: See you then. God bless America.

0: Welcome back to The Ramsey Show in the Fairwinds Credit Union Studio. I'm George Campbell here with Dr. John Deloney. We're taking your calls at 888-825-5225. Cheyenne is in Dallas, Texas. What's going on, Cheyenne?
1: I'm good. How about you guys?
0: Doing great. What's your question?
1: Oh, so I have around $600,000 worth of Pokemon cards. I buy and sell them. I have $300,000 in my personal collection. I don't know if I should sell all of them or if I should like hold on to them as viable investments.
0: Wow. How old are you?
1: I'm 18.
0: How long have you been doing this?
1: I think since I was like 10.
0: So you are buying new packs or are you buying cards and flipping them and holding on to them and they go up in value? How did this all work out?
1: Yeah, I was buying cards, flipping them, holding them.
0: Wow. So how much have you spent to get here?
1: Probably around like $150,000,
0: $160,000. Wow. Are you working? Where'd you come up with this money?
2: What are you talking about, George? This is work. You're
0: Where'd
2: you get 150 grand?
1: No, it was slow when I started, right? So now I'm making like $60,000 a month buying and selling the cards.
2: Wow.
0: That is wild.
2: So you said you have $300,000 in your personal collection, but you've got $600,000 holding. Tell me about the other $300,000.
1: So I go to card shows and I have a table and I sell the cards to other people.
0: And that's how you're saying you could make 300 grand if you offloaded all of these at the card shows.
1: I could make, for my personal collection, if I was to sell it all, I could make like $280,000.
0: Okay. So when you say personal, what's the other ones?
1: The other ones are the ones I'm already selling.
0: Oh, so you're already selling half of them, essentially.
1: Yeah.
0: And you don't want to sell the other half?
1: No, but I don't know if it makes sense because I'm in college right now.
2: So when the smoke clears on all of this, if you sold your personal collection today, you called one of your broker buddies and they just wrote you a check for 280 grand. Let's do 300 for easy math. Plus what you already have contracted to sell. You as an 18-year-old, if you did all of this, this time next week, and of course, dude, I don't know how the trade goes and how they move money around, but let's just pretend it was cut and dry. This time next week, how much money would you have in your checking account?
1: Oh, around like, exactly like around like $600,000.
0: $600,000 at 18.
1: Yeah.
0: Wow. Well, what's your sort of end goal here? Like, what do you want to be doing at 23?
1: I want to eventually start my own business.
2: Doing what?
0: In the card world or something else?
1: Yeah.
0: So this is it. Like, you're obsessive about this. This is your passion. If you could snap your fingers, you would be full-time trading cards.
1: Yes.
0: Okay. Well, is it a viable investment? No. This is speculative. And so you could see, let's say, you know, obviously Pokemon is holding strong right now, but we don't know what 2 years from now, where things will be. If there'll be a 50% crash overnight one day. We just don't know.
1: Yeah.
0: Where that's not going to happen in the stock market. There's a true sort of speculative supply-demand issue right now with Pokemon cards that does not exist in the stock market.
2: Or if there was a major stock market correction and I've got to take my money to keep my home afloat, I'm going to not use disposable income or borrowed income. Or if there's a contraction, a credit contraction like happened in 08 and 09, I'm not going to borrow money to buy cards on speculative value, right? But if this is what you want to do... I don't know, man. You got $600,000. You're an 18-year-old. Why are you in college? If this is what you want to do, you're clearly good at this, is what I'm saying.
1: It's because my parents wanted me to go to college, and I have like practically a full ride right now.
2: Okay.
0: What are you studying in college?
1: I'm doing business.
0: Okay. Sure.
1: The reason I made this call is because I think my whole portfolio of cards went down 20% in the past 2 weeks. So it got me like a little nervous to see what I should do in the situation.
2: Well, and that's why, like, if let's take cards off the table. Let's say you're a plumber. Being a plumber and owning a plumbing business is a great job. I would not buy plumbing tools for investing purposes. I wouldn't buy a bunch of tools and put them in my closet and say, I want to sell these one day so I can pay for my medical care when I'm 70. And so when George says this isn't a good retirement vehicle, That's exactly right, because it's too speculative. At the end of the day, I have to sell a card to somebody who will give me an exchange of value for this thing that on its face, it's a piece of cardboard. It has no value in and of itself other than what you'll pay me for it versus oil I can put into a million different products, right?
0: So like, this makes it even more risky than a single stock, because at least that's a company that's producing things, that's creating revenue, that has shareholders involved. So that's a very different ballgame than what you're talking about, which is more alike to crypto than anything else. Now, it's physical, so there's a little more. You can actually see it, hang on to it, and people are, like you're saying, there's entire conventions around this now. So I'm not saying that a year from now it's going to go down to $0. What I am saying is at 18, you got enough things to be anxious about. So if I'm you, I'm going to offload this, invest all of that money, and I just did the math for you. 600 grand. You just let it ride for 20 years, never add another dime, put it into an index fund. You could have $5 million sitting in there by 38 years old.
1: Oh.
0: Without ever losing sleep over it. And being as good as you are, could you not restart this game from scratch?
1: Yeah.
0: If I gave you $5,000 and said, hey, go turn this into a Pokemon empire, a year or two from now, could you have $100,000?
1: Probably more.
0: Take me up on the challenge.
2: Here's two things I want you to think through. Number one, I was an obsessive baseball card collector as a kid. I don't know where most of them are at this point, but I kept several. Because you know what the value of those cards are? I have no idea. They mean something to me. Right. I have memories attached to them. Nolan Ryan was one of my favorites. Like, so I've got some of those cards. So if you've got some of the cards in your personal collection that mean something to you, great. Keep those, man. That's awesome. And you started this thing. Did you start this thing when you were 10, 11, 12? You were started this speculative business in what may look back on history as one of the most extraordinary wealth runs of human history. And so the reason I'm telling you that is part of being a business owner is riding out tough seasons. And so there are months when my books sell great, and there's months when my books don't sell great. That's part of being an author. And so I have to look at a long time horizon, especially when it comes to valuables and collectibles. They're going to go up and down over time. And if gas prices go to $4 or $5 a gallon, then people are going to have less disposable income to buy cards with, right? So it's part of that is because you're 18 and you're starting this business, and now you're starting to be like, oh, I'm playing with grown-up money. This is real money, dude. And I don't have the long-term track record of being a business owner of dealing with what happens when 20% of my clients say, hey, we have other expenses because there's a recession, or I got other expenses that just popped up. And so part of this is, as a business owner, is you got to be comfortable with the ups and downs, which is why retained earnings are important and keeping cash is important, all that. But like, as a business, you clearly know what you're doing, and there's card dealers and collectible dealers all over the planet. That's awesome. But yeah, I would not use
0: remember
2: this for a retirement vehicle.
0: Collectibles, no matter what it is, cards, coins, sneakers, it can be fun, but it is not
2: Beanie Babies substitute
0: for real investments.
2: Correct.
0: Where there's no cash flow, there's no diversification, and that's leaving you exposed, and you're starting to feel a little bit of that anxiety. And for that reason, keep it up as a hobby, keep making money while you can, but I would not have so much stock in this.
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0: Katie is in Idaho Falls up next. 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
13: Hi.
0: Hey. How can John and I help?
13: So, I'm kind of in this spot because my husband and I have been looking for about a year and a half to buy a home. But we've been renting for the last 5 years. And our rent has went from when we first got married, it was $1,200, and now we're sitting at $1,500, and they're expected to raise the rent to $1,900. And so I already know, based on our income, that we can't afford $1,900 a month, and we've already cut, like, practically everything, you know, that we can cut. And so we found a mobile home for sale. And they want $120,000 for it. And I just don't know if, like, that's a good idea or not. Because every house that we've looked into, an investor's either bought in it and right before we've gone into contract. Or, you know, we only got pre-approved for $200,000. And that kind of, we don't want to spend $200,000 because then we're shooting ourselves in the foot. Because, you know, that means, you know, you're paying, like, you know, 19 or $2,000 a month, and we can't afford that.
0: What do you guys make a month?
13: We make about roughly like $2,500.
2: What do y'all do for a living?
13: We're in the tree industry.
2: Tell me about it.
13: So we do line clearing, and my husband works along long hours, and then I stay home and kind of take care of all the things that need to be taken care of at home, for like just like the finances and the home kind of stuff.
0: So collectively, both of you working in this business, you guys make about $30,000 a year, and he's working 50-60 hour weeks.
13: So he works a 4-10 schedule with overtime as well. So sometimes it's 50 hours and sometimes it's 48 hours a week. And then we do like a lot of side jobs because we've been trying really hard to like get our business going, but we've been having a hard time because in Idaho, there's like so many tree companies. Mm-hmm. And so everybody all goes and bids out together, and so it makes it difficult.
2: Katie, let me say this. Like, I want you to hear me say this stinks, because your husband is a guy who's working his butt off, you're working your butt off, and y'all are really working hard towards a thing, to build a thing, this business. And so I want you to hear me say that stinks, because the story that you and I were told growing up is, if you find the thing that you like to do and you find the thing that you're good at and you work really hard at it, the rest of your life will just work out.
13: Yep.
2: And so you and I got a bad story. Okay. Yep. And so hear me say, I want to applaud your husband's hustle. If he was here, I'd give him a hug, man, because I love to hear young men who are out there crushing it and trying and working, not scared of hard work, that will do anything, anytime, working on weekends. I love that. And I love to hear a supportive spouse who's trying to co-build this business with him. I love it. The reality I'll have in front of you.
13: Yeah, we work 7 days a week.
2: Yeah,
13: so
2: yeah.
13: It's like,
2: hold on. You know, the reality I'll have in front of you is, you could both go get a job at Starbucks and y'all be making more money per year. And so the dream y'all have is a good dream. It's just not working out financially. Y'all have a math problem. And so at some point you'll have to decide, we're going to be folks who love this, the idea of this business. We like being with 500 other tree companies, all competing, all driving the cost of tree services down into the basement. We love that, and we don't. There's really not a way for us to distinguish ourselves. So that means we love this enough. Like, if you're a songwriter or you're a stand-up comic, we love this thing so much that we're willing to have this other life, which is we have to change apartments every 6 months because when the rent goes up, we can't afford it. We got to go somewhere else. Or y'all have to look in the mirror and say, we gave it our best shot. We are hard workers. Let's take our work ethic and our dreams and our desires and put them towards in another direction that's going to reward us more financially. Because y'all have a math problem in front of you.
13: So it's technically two incomes, because he does this like Friday through Sunday, his own business.
2: No,
13: he works for a power company.
2: But those jobs aren't making y'all enough money to live.
0: But that's still $2,500 a month total between everything?
13: No, like we have side stuff every now and then. Like we'll go into a job and it'll be like one job for 2 hours.
0: But every now and then is not consistent income. So we can't count that. We need stable, consistent income. So the problem truly is not rent. Yes, it stinks that they're moving the rents. The problem is your income hasn't moved in 5 years and you guys are on the poverty level.
13: But our income has, when we first started this job, we were making, about $13 an hour, and now we're at $21 an hour.
2: I know, but you're not hearing what we're saying, Katie. Like, when you see all the progress and how you've moved, that's awesome. You're still running into a math problem every month. And inflation over the last 5 years.
13: But we're not in debt.
2: That's great. But y'all are about to not have a place to live because y'all can't afford $1,900 a month rent.
0: And if you go buy a manufactured home, here's what happens. The loan payment stays the same while the value of that home starts tanking, which means you're probably underwater on this thing within 6 months trying to sell it to somebody who probably doesn't exist. They're just going to go out and buy a new home if they want one.
2: You're going to have a $120,000 payment on something worth $60,000.
13: My question is, like, because we keep looking at this mobile home. We've been looking at it for a while. And then there was another house that had land with it, and we were really excited about it. And it was only like, it was $175,000. And when we went and we met with like the officer, like the lender, whatever you want to call it, he had said, oh, you get pre-approved for $200,000, but you don't have to use it all. And I was like, oh, okay. Cause I didn't really understand all that stuff. So when I asked him, I was like, so what's the better thing you could do? And then looking into the mobile home, it was like, oh, well, that's only $1,025, but you get a whole acre of land with it.
2: I'm just telling you, please don't buy a mobile home.
0: It would be like buying a truck with a payment of $1,000 a month thinking it was a good idea.
2: And the truck will go down in value over time.
0: And you're going to have a real hard time selling it. And you guys can't afford a $150,000 home. How much do you have in savings?
13: I have about, like, so between all of our savings, we have about $17,000.
0: Great. So we're going to call that your emergency fund.
13: Well, I also have an emergency fund of $3,000.
0: $3,000?
13: Yeah.
0: Okay. You guys need way more than that for your emergency fund. At least $10,000 minimum is your emergency fund. If you want to, beyond that, start saving for the down payment, that's great. But like you said in the beginning, hey, we're trying to cut. We can't cut any further. You're right. The other lever we need to start pulling now is making more, because you can't spend much less than you are. And that's where you guys need to reevaluate this business, reevaluate the jobs, reevaluate where you live. If there's not a lot keeping you here, can you move to an area that is cheaper to live with a better job that is more stable?
2: And here's the reality. Your husband is one chainsaw swing away from hurting his back and being out for 3 months. Like, there's a risk reward to these jobs, and y'all need a big emergency fund. He is one stepping off sideways off the back of a log and twisting his ankle, and he can't go up for 3 weeks, and y'all lose all that income. Like, so it's a very precarious, and so I hope you hear me and George. This is serious. Y'all are in a precarious situation right here. So that 20 grand, that's your emergency fund. Never touch that. And now y'all are saving up.
0: And even if you guys both were making $20 an hour, 40 hours a week, that's over 80 grand a year. That's a huge pay raise if you guys can separate this business out and go, we're both going to go our separate ways and get our own jobs making over $20 an hour. That would change your life and give you the margin to start stacking cash to buy a traditional single-family home versus a manufactured home. And that's the problem. A manufactured home rarely goes up in value. In fact, it doesn't. The land may go up in value, which makes you think this was a good deal, but you're still stuck underwater on this thing. So please, please, please, we're begging you not to do this. It is not the solution.

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3: 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And here I am.
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4: News. I'm Therese Crowley. Iran says it's all or nothing. Its parliament speaker posting in a region where we do not sell oil, no one will sell oil. Secretary of State Rubio says Iran snookered the Houthi rebels into hitting two oil tankers in the Red Sea. President Trump posts if this happens again, we'll hold Iran responsible and inflict major military punishment on Iran and the Houthis.
5: The problem with Iran is every time they make a deal, the people that are in charge there, they either break it or they want to change it. So it looks like they're not ready to make a deal, so they're going to continue to pay a price.
4: So will drivers. The price of gas and oil up. Brent crude flirting with $100. President Trump with a new requirement for Saudi Arabia's U.S. energy deal to develop nuclear power. It must join the Abraham Accords for peace through trade with Israel. And the House voted again to pass a war powers resolution tying the president's hands with Iran. 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
18: 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Robin is in Fort Worth, Texas, up next. Robin, welcome to the show.
19: Thank you. Hi, John. Hi, George. Thank you for having me.
18: Absolutely.
19: My husband is 55. His name is Steve. I'm 41. We just hit baby step 7 last year. House awesome. Paid off completely debt-free. But right after, life handed us one heck of a mercy. Steve was diagnosed with early onset dementia.
20: Oh, God. I'm so sorry.
19: And because of our ages, we have a multi-decade timeline to protect, and I need to know how to structure our wealth so that his care costs don't completely drain our retirement before I'm ready to use it.
18: Wow.
20: There's a lot here. My initial answer is I don't know if that's possible.
19: Okay.
20: That's a mess. That's a mess. I'm so sorry. What's the state of your finances right now? Like, y'all hit baby step 7. What does that mean practically?
19: We're like $24,000 away from being millionaires. Okay. Thankfully.
20: Awesome.
19: But when I say like,
20: what
19: income,
20: is, yeah, what does that mean? Do you have like a $700,000 house you're about to pay off, or do y'all have $600,000 in cash? Right.
19: Well, I will say not all of it. I mean, it's not all liquid. Our house is like $250,000.
20: Okay, okay.
19: We've got retirement and stuff, and it's $630,000.
18: Okay. Excellent. And you're working full-time?
19: I'm working full-time.
18: Okay. And is he still working?
19: He is not. He's on long-term disability.
18: Okay. Okay. And did you guys have any long-term disability insurance?
19: We did, so he's actually taking home 80% of his full pay.
18: That's fantastic.
20: Excellent.
18: You did a great job there. Was that through his employer that he had that set up?
19: Yes.
18: Incredible. Okay, so how much is that?
19: So he's taking home about $41,000 a year.
18: Okay, great. So a little under $4,000 coming in there. And then how much are you bringing home?
19: I'm $102,000 a year. And those numbers are gross. They're not net.
18: Okay. Well, you guys have a great income and you're completely debt free, which sets you up to sort of create this slush fund for anything medical that comes up, especially while he's pre-Medicare, because he's got 10 years until then.
19: Yeah.
18: So that's really what you're trying to figure out is what does care look like? There's like a lot of questions we don't know of what this progression is going to look like, what the ongoing care is. So the best thing you can do is just get as much facts as you can and then know here's what could happen a month from now, a year from now, 2 years from now, and be socking away that money to kind of protect yourselves to not use the emergency fund.
19: So we have been investing about $34,000 between the two of us in my Roth 401k and IRA and his spousal Roth IRA. Should we change our investment and just stack up money like a storm mode until we know? I mean, I don't know what the future holds. Nobody knows what the future holds.
18: Well, the good news is we know that the long-term disability income will be there.
19: Yeah.
18: And so the big question is, at what point would you have to step down or away from work in order to help care for him? Or what would that look like? I would at least have that conversation so that you know, hey, 2 years from now, there's a chance that he might need more intensive care. Am I going to do that? Or should I keep working? And we get private care for him. That's the kind of math you're going to need to grapple with.
20: And dementia... The more that, I mean, it's being studied all over the world right now, but the more studies that come out, dementia is now not a singular thing. It's kind of like saying somebody's got cancer, and the next question is, well, what kind? So have they given you any sort of prognosis based on the type of dementia he has, other than its early onset? It came much sooner than is quote-unquote normal, right? Do they give you any kind of prognosis for... in 2 years, in 3 years, in 7 years, or is this quick? Do they give you any sort of prognosis here?
19: It's vascular, but because of his age, there's really no timeline.
20: Okay.
19: The average timeline is 5 years, but that's estimating everybody in all ages.
20: Right, and that might be 80. If the vast majority of that pool sample is 80 or 90-year-olds, they're going to have other complicating factors there. So, wow, what a mess. I like the idea... George, and tell me if I'm wrong, I like the idea, and we don't usually say this on the show, of splitting the difference, of you continuing to invest, because you're 41. You statistically speaking, you're not even halfway home yet, right?
19: Mm-hmm.
20: And so you've got to begin thinking about life after Steve, life after you're able to make six figures. And at the same time, y'all are going to have acute expenses that are going to, like, predictably expand over time with extra care. Do you need to have a quarter-time nurse living with you or coming in during the day? Is he going to go to a care facility? Like, so there's going to be that reality where you're going to need additional cash more than you normally would, right?
19: Yeah.
18: Do you know if his long-term disability is taxable income or if it's tax-free? It depends on how
19: it's
18: the premium was paid.
19: Tax-free.
18: Oh, wonderful. Okay, so that's like net income, which definitely helps the numbers here. Do you currently have a financial advisor that you guys are working with?
19: No, not yet.
18: Okay, I would definitely contact them because here's what they can do is map out all of the variables that you guys have. Here are the Social Security survivor benefits that you will have additional to any retirement that you have. All of these things will give you a clear picture. Here's all the insurance options we have to help with his care. And once you map all of that out, I think you guys will sleep better at night knowing that there is less variables than there were before. That's the most you can do. You guys have done such a great job preparing for a storm because you're completely debt-free with a solid income and you had the right insurances in place. So I want to let you know you are doing so much better than most people in your situation because of the hard work you both did.
20: And Robert, can I recommend, how recent is this diagnosis?
19: It's just a little over a year. I mean, the diagnosis is this month, but it's been a year.
20: Okay.
19: We've been waiting for a year for it.
20: I would recommend you getting with a group in your local community. They're in Fort Worth, they're in the Dallas area, where you can go once a week, once every 2 weeks, and sit with a group of spouses who are going through the same thing. You're going to need people who speak your same language, and y'all can just look at each other and know. You know what I mean? One of the beyond the finances, what I want you to do is to, and this is going to sound nutty, but you can only provide care for him with what you have. And so it's going to sound counterintuitive, but I want you to be in service to yourself first so that you can be of service to him and to what comes next. Meaning, I want you to have a group of people that you can talk to. I want you to be serious about your physical health and your emotional health and your relationships so that he can anchor into you in this upcoming season, whether it's 2 years, whether it's 5 years or beyond, because it's going to be a journey. And if you don't have any water left in your pitcher, you're going to have no way to fill his glass up. Do you get what I'm saying?
19: I do.
20: Yeah, blessings to you, man. I hate this. Hate this for you. I hate this for him. I hate this for your whole family.
19: Thank you so much.

0: corner that can give you good wisdom and counsel is going to be really important for you.
1: Yeah. To answer your question, I would keep investing your 15%. Anything beyond that starts to go into this sort of care fund and probably a high-yield savings account for now, and just stack it up and stack it up and stack it up so that we don't burn the emergency fund or our nest egg along the way. But we're hoping for the best for you guys.

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13: We've all been there, in a boring meeting, a long lecture, struggling to stay awake. No matter how hard you try, you nod off, and that is never a good look. Aside from the obvious, making sure you're getting enough sleep, there are a couple quick pick-me-ups that experts recommend before you take your seat. If you have time, you might try to squeeze in a quick nap, just a couple minutes even. That can increase your alertness. Or try to pop outside for a quick walk. Get your blood and your hormones pumping. Splash some cold water on your face or grab a cup of coffee, obviously. If you're not a caffeine drinker, even just taking small sips of water throughout your meeting could be enough to keep you awake. Of course, you could also make a point to engage in the meeting. You're not likely to fall asleep while you're actually talking. I'm Dr. Sanjay Gupta, helping you live a better life.
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14: Our scripture of the day, Exodus 20, verses 8 and 9. 6 days you shall labor and do all your work, but the seventh day is a Sabbath to the Lord your God. Serena Williams said, "Don't let anyone work harder than you do." You hear that, John? You've already failed. I've been carrying the load today.
15: Carrying it, man.
14: All right, Manny is in Chicago up next. What's going on, Manny?
16: Hey, guys. Thanks for taking my call. I'll try to give a quick summary.

0: Murray, before I ask the question, I will note that my plumber did give me an update earlier today, so maybe your answer will change. I'm 27. I just recently bought a home. I do have three young kids and a stay-at-home wife, and I'm expecting my fourth child within the next 2 weeks,
1: Party.
0: Give or take some time. And since I got into the home, I did have a savings account that dwindled down a little bit just from some small repairs, like a HVAC system that needed to be repaired for $3,000, and then small things around the house. Within the last month, my sewage drain, I think, has a crack in it.
2: Oh, no.
0: Caused my entire home to smell like sewage, and now I have, like, drain flies.
1: Yikes.
0: Pretty much throughout my home. So
2: what'd your plumber say?
0: I had two different plumbers come just to get two different opinions and quotes. One of them said it is a drain pipe that does have a crack. The house that I got was a remodel. Everything was pretty much new, including most of the above ground plumbing, but the sewage stuff was all the original pipe work. And he said he needed to get a camera scope in there, and he did see where it was. And it was under parts of the foundation, under the ground.
2: Are you on a slab?
0: Yeah, so where the pipe is cracked, it's part of a slab.
2: Yeah.
0: Or it might be right next to it or underneath it. But the main thing is that because I'm having, like, drain flies and all these small issues that come along with this, I do have a previous employer's 401k that's about $23,000. I'm in baby step two. My only debt is my wife's van. It's about $14,000. My actual savings is about $2,500, and I have $2,000 for a sinking fund for my personal car that may go, God knows when, and then a $1,000 emergency fund. The only other option that I would have to fund it, if I don't use the 401k, would try to be to finance it or use money from my in-laws, and I'd pay them back with little to no interest. But I just wanted to get your guys' opinion, because I know it's shunned upon to take from your 401k, even though I'm not putting anything in there now. Since
2: yeah, let me ask you a few questions about the work. Anytime I've ever had plumbing snaked, they show me the pictures. Have you seen the cracks?
0: Not yet.
2: Okay.
0: I'm going to have the second plumber. So that's what the first one told me. The second plumber is going to, the main issue is that what they told me today, when I was cutting my grass yesterday, I did see a puddle of water on one of the corners of my house.
2: Mm-hmm.
0: And my father-in-law came and he helped dig up some of that corner to kind of see what it was. And it ended up being like pretty much poop and stuff backing up and flowing up. So as far as like the urgency goes, I do want to try to get it done just because I'm going to have a newborn.
2: Oh, of course.
0: Living in it.
2: Dude, you got two guys with kids. We get it.
1: And you got storm on storm on storm right now.
2: Yeah.
1: Here's
2: what I want you to think through. If they come out and they say, yeah, it's cracked, and we have to dig up your entire yard from the street to your foundation and completely redo this whole thing. It's old cast iron. It's old or old. It's rotted through. It's iron. It's useless. There could be, we can drill a hole in it and pump it, completely pump it out for $600, and that will get you 2 months or 3 months. And then we'll come out here and pump it again, and that'll get you 3 more months. And so the temptation is, and I totally get it, dude, both George and I, like we both get it, is I want to just do all this right now. I need to get it all fixed right this second, whatever. But I always want you to remember, generally in these kind of situations, unless your house is falling over, there's step one, the perfect option. There's step two. There's step three. There's step four.
0: Yeah.
2: And so what do I have to do to limp along while I'm still gathering and saving money so I can do this whole thing right?
1: So it's basically what gets us by versus what gets it completely fixed.
2: Right.
0: Yeah. So since I'm not on a septic tank, I'm on my city line. I'm in like the suburbs of Chicago.
2: Sure.
0: Based on what they find when it's dug up, how would you guys go about it then as far as
2: there's going to be multiple stages. If two guys come and give you the same issue, if they both snake it and they're both like, yeah, brother, your pipe all the way to the street is screwed up, I'm going to want to call the city and see if they have any investment in this thing too. Is part of this line theirs? I'm also going to then, because then you start phase two, which is, all right, how much is it going to cost for you to fix it? And how much is it going to cost for you to fix it? And I'm going to call four other companies out here to see what they would charge. And I'm going to do my due diligence to see how I can get this thing, not the cheapest, but how I can get it done with the most reputable company done the right way for the best price.
0: Okay. Because they did, the plumber that saw the issue today did say not to use like any of the washers, dryers, shower, or anything, just because of the fact that poop was coming up from that little corner and the drain was busted.
2: Yeah.
0: I'm just waiting to get an actual visual on the pipe. And
1: is there somewhere you guys can go temporarily?
0: Yeah, so my in-laws extended their hand for us to stay there for a couple of days.
1: Wonderful. I would definitely do that.
2: I'd call the city, too, and have them, a city sewage inspector come out and look at it and see. Because if it may be backed all the way down the middle of your street for half a block, and the city's got work to do, yeah.
1: And I would also contact your homeowner's insurance. Have you done that?
0: No. I did. I do have a warranty, but they won't cover it. So I didn't think to contact my homeowner's insurance.
2: The new home that you just bought, why won't the warranty cover that?
0: The company said they don't cover any type of like sewage plumbing, only like above ground, which didn't make any sense to me.
1: Here's your homework. Go find every piece of documentation for that warranty. Go pull up your declarations for your homeowner's insurance. Upload it to AI and see if there's a way that this can be covered. Because your insurance company might say, no, we don't cover that. You might find that you appeal it and go, nope, they're going to cover it now. And they might then cover your displacement to go rent a home somewhere while it gets fixed. And so I don't want you to feel like there's only one option right now. I'm going to fight this thing to offload it as much as I can.
2: It's a part-time job. And if you think of a part-time job that you might earn $10,000, you'd probably take that part-time job. This is the same thing. You may save yourself 10 grand. What did that first plumber quote you to dig up the whole line from your house to the street?
0: He said depending, well, the line is under like 6 feet of dirt and it's in a crawl space under my basement or under my home in my basement. He said it could be at 6,000 to 10,000, just depending on how much line is cracked and how far down he has to dig.
2: Okay. So if you think about it, give yourself that exercise too. What does life look like? The numbers you just gave me, for your car fund, for this, you've got $6,000 in your pocket right now.
1: Yeah, between your sinking fund, your savings, and that car repair fund, you got, you know, a good $5,500. So within a month, you could have $6,000. And so you might not be in as bad shape as you think. What's the car loan is $14,000. What is that van worth?
0: It's probably worth about the same, about 14, 15.
1: Okay.
0: It's a 2018 Honda Odyssey.
2: And you got four kids, so you need a van.
1: Yeah.
2: I get that.
1: But I was wondering if it's worth $30,000 and you guys can downgrade in van for now. That could solve some problems too. But I definitely would not touch that retirement account. I know it's tempting because it feels like old money in your old coat pocket. But man, that's like taking a loan at 35% interest with the penalties and taxes you're going to pay on that money. So it is not worth it. And if you just leave that money alone to grow for the next 30 years, it's really a six-figure mistake you're making.
2: Okay, so can I talk to you just dad to dad real quick, husband to husband?
0: Yeah.
2: I promise you this will pass. And it feels like it's all happening. You're having a new kid on the way. You got in-laws like saying you can come live with us. You've got a car that might die. It all feels like it's happening. Let's laser beam on the plumbing issue and get this thing cleaned up. And let's celebrate this new kid coming, and let's do everything we can to scratch and claw and pay for cash on this deal.
1: And worst case, if the in-laws want to be generous and help you guys cover this for now, go for it. Remember, there's ultimately only one way to financial peace, and that's to walk daily with the Prince of Peace, Christ Jesus.
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5: More U.S. assets are on the move. I'm Lisa Brady, Fox News.
6: There are indications the war with Iran could escalate in the coming days.
5: Fox's Trey Yingst in Tel Aviv. As the Wall Street Journal reports, the U.S. military is surging equipment, medics, and special forces to the region, giving President Trump more options.
6: This does follow the 12th straight night of U.S. strikes against Iran. They have expanded the target list, not just going after positions near to the Strait of Hormuz, but also deeper inside of Iranian territory. According to CENTCOM, the recent strikes have focused on degrading Iran's ability to threaten vessels in the Strait of Hormuz. Remember, President Trump on Wednesday warned Iran directly, saying the United States would target one bridge or power plant anytime Iran shoots at a ship in the Strait.
5: The president also warning the Iran-backed Houthis in Yemen that both they and Iran will face more punishment if more ships are attacked in another critical waterway. Iran remains publicly defiant, making counter threats. The Secret Service says a member of the vice president's security detail is being investigated over allegations tied to a suspected news leak, with a criminal probe not being ruled out. This follows a recent report that some agents had privately expressed frustration over last-minute travel requests from Vice President Vance and his family. Sentencing day for the man who attacked state lawmakers and their spouses in Minnesota, killing two people.
7: Vance Belter sentenced to two life terms plus 40 years in prison in the 2025 killings of Minnesota State Rep. Melissa Hortman and her husband Mark at their Twin Cities home, and the shootings of State Senator John Hoffman and his wife Yvette at their home in a string of attacks that targeted other lawmakers. He pled guilty in a deal to avoid the death penalty. In one of many victim impact statements, Senator Hoffman saying, "He looked me in the eyes and pulled the trigger. He looked at my wife and pull the trigger again. Deliberate decisions to end our lives."
5: Fox's Jeff Manasso. 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
5: A new nuclear deal between the U.S. and Saudi Arabia has several strings attached, including no military use or uranium enrichment, and the Saudis would have to join the Abraham Accords.
12: President Trump linked Saudi Arabia establishing diplomatic ties with Israel as part of a civilian nuclear development agreement announced earlier this week. White House Press Secretary Caroline Levitt says the president's social media post should not come as a surprise.
13: The president has spoken directly with the Saudis about this in numerous conversations in the past, and the administration will continue to engage in those conversations.
12: The Abraham Accords were established during President Trump's first term, expanding the number of Arab and Muslim majority nations, opening up diplomatic ties with Israel. Saudi Arabia has said joining would only come with the establishment of a Palestinian state. At the White House, Jared Halpern, Fox News.
5: President Trump set to speak at EPA headquarters, expected to announce that more utilities, data center developers, and others are pledging to keep AI-related costs from impacting consumers' electric bills. Rising energy costs are part of what's fueling a pushback against data centers across the country. A popular supplement under scrutiny at the Food and Drug Administration.
8: FDA advisors will meet through Friday to look into the safety and effectiveness of peptides, amino acids that can aid in health and healing. 7 will be considered during the two-day session, mainly because many scientists are not certain the benefits outweigh the risks. People who support their use claim the substances already present in the body can help with recovery from opioid addiction and migraines. Critics say the manufactured doses, at times higher than the body produces, can cause harm. Health and Human Services Secretary Robert Kennedy Jr. has called himself a fan of peptide use.
5: Fox's Grinnell Scott. The Dow's now down 616 points as oil shoots over $93 a barrel. And Lisa Brady, Fox News.
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0: Normal is broke and common sense is weird. So we're here to help you transform your life from the Ramsey Network in the Fairwinds Credit Union studio. This is The Ramsey Show. And I'm Rachel Cruz, hosting this hour with Dr. John Deloney, and we're answering your questions. So give us a call at 888-825-5225, and we're here to help you about your life and your money. All right, starting us off this hour, we have James in Toronto, Canada. Hi, James. Welcome to the show.
1: Hi, Rachel. How are you?
0: Hi, we're doing great. How can we help?
1: So I had a question for you guys. I'm 26. And I'm proposing on Tuesday this coming week.
2: Yeah, so. Dude.
0: Congratulations, James. Wait, you know what? Good for you. I feel like we get so many calls of people and we're like, listen, are you going to get engaged? Are you going to get married? You're doing it, James. We're proud of you.
2: Does she know it's coming?
1: Mm-hmm. No, but yes. It's not a complete surprise. My question is, she comes from a quite well-to-do background, and honestly, so do I. But we're going through a transition in the short future of being consumerist kids and moving into a more productive adult phase of life. And I've, in the last 2 years, started a business and been doing pretty well. And she, once again, comes from a good financial background, but makes about $20,000 a year and is living paycheck to paycheck from that end of things. So I'm more wondering how to be productive, as I know money can be a stressful issue for all people, let alone brand new couples, and how to be productive and move towards a financial path together and successfully.
0: Are her parents giving her money, James? I'm just curious how she's living off $20,000.
1: Absolutely. Yeah, no, that's like the lifestyle budget.
0: Okay.
1: There's nothing productive of that.
0: What's the terms you guys have talked about once you get married? Are the parents still going to be giving you guys money as a married couple, or are they cutting her off once she gets married?
1: Great question. Actually, we haven't had that conversation. Her parents are very loving people. I'm sure there will always be a little bit of a tap from there. But both of us are on the same page about wanting our own financial future, not living off the backs of people before us.
0: Yeah.
2: I think y'all should break up. I'm totally kidding. I'm kidding.
0: Gosh, John.
2: I'm kidding. I'm just kidding.
1: Like, say, wow.
2: I'm just kidding.
0: That was not my advice.
2: No, I'm totally playing, man. I think you have to, it's important for you to identify the thing beneath the thing beneath the thing for yourself. And it's important for you to communicate that in as compassionately and clearly as possible. And here's an example. It's easy to talk about how much money she does or doesn't make. It's easy to talk about how much money her parents just send her every month. And it's easy to, you're a very kind person. I can tell by how you talk about people when they're not in the room. And so the way you talk about her parents and your parents and her, that's all great. But beneath the thing, beneath the thing, beneath the thing is, if you're feeling, I want you and me to be responsible for our future. And when you take money from your parents, sometimes it comes with strings, or it comes with, and you're going to come to our house for this holiday, and I want us to decide what we want to do for holidays moving forward. So it's you getting beneath the money, beneath the differences, and be honest with yourself about what you want as you co-create this new world with her. And then have that conversation, because otherwise it just becomes a fight about how much money they spent and how many hours are you working, and we don't need to do this. But the real issue is, I feel like we have a partnership of three, me and you and your parents.
0: Mm-hmm.
2: Or I feel like I'm one of the decision makers along with your dad still, right? And so it's getting to that honest sense inside your chest and being honest and telling her about it.
0: And I do think there's something really wise and pretty necessary, especially at the beginning of marriage, that you guys create your life, right? And from a financial aspect, spiritual, emotional, like there's something true about, I'm leaving this family, I'm creating my own over here. And I would think, James, for you, you know, the sense of dignity to say, yes, this is our family, our nuclear family right here, me and her, and then maybe in the future kids. And here's how we choose to live life and how we make decisions with money, and creating a baseline for you all, I think is really important, just to give you guys the the structure and the self-control to say, yeah, we can create a life together and we can have boundaries with money and limits with money versus it being endless. And there's something in that sacrifice and having to make those decisions of, okay, we have to either do this or this. We don't get to do both. Like, I don't know, in all of that, in a relationship, like that, to me, that's the foundation of building something. And then later on, like we talk about on the show, changing your family tree, right? And that can look a million different ways for different people. But I don't think there's, you know, if they want to step in at certain points and you guys agree, you know, that that is okay. You know, I'm not completely like you can never tap that system ever. But there's something, especially at the beginning of you guys creating a baseline for yourselves. Yeah, that I think it's going to be important.
2: James, let me play the devil's advocate here, the other side of this, okay? You being honest and having this conversation, it's probably very small, right? Tiny. But let's say she looks at you and says, oh, no. I'm always going to ask my dad, what's the best house we should buy? I'm always going to ask, we're always going to my parents' house for Christmas. That's not a discussion. You need to know that before you propose. You need to know that before you get into a legally binding relationship.
0: Or I'm never
2: going to
0: cut off my parents.
2: I'm not ever cutting them off. I'm not going to tell my parents no.
0: Yeah.
2: They're going to pay part of our bills. Like you need to know that wide-eyed too. And mm-hmm. you get to choose, okay, I'm going to have a marriage where at our kitchen table, there's going to always be two more seats there with her mom and dad lobbing in their opinions and voices and choices and whatever. So it's there is an importance to having that conversation. It's not one-sided. You're going to say what you feel and what you want. And she's going to say what she wants, right? And then y'all are going to reverse engineer. Okay, what does that mean in practicality? If mom and dad bomb us out of the blue with a big financial, here you go, we're just thinking about y'all. It's going to go in this account for future kids' college. It's going to go in this account for a future home purchase or something. But it's y'all coming up with a game plan before the game starts, right?
1: Okay.
0: Well, you just did a lot of monologuing, James.
2: Yeah, talk back to us. What do you think?
1: No, though, that's wonderful. I'm all just soaking it in. For our side of things, I know all these things going into our future marriage, which is they're an Italian family. We're always going to have them over for Christmas or be over at their place. We're completely on the same page for really a lot of things, and I think we're quite effective communicators. It's just I know there's going to be a lifestyle shrink like no other. Like
0: yeah.
1: I can't compete, and I don't try to compete. There's no point in it. But it's going to be a shock for her more than me, and I just want to not brace for it. I don't think it's going to be a negative experience, but it will come with its fair share of challenges.
2: Look at it as a new set of skills she has to learn and that y'all have to learn together. Not as a moral failure or she's a loser or a brat or like she's never had to do this before. And so it's going to be bumpy and there's going to be some practice involved. It's going to take 3 to 6 months for y'all to dial in a budget and actually stick to it because it's brand new for both of you. That's being honest about that is part of building a great marriage together.

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8: A better life with Dr. Sanjay Gupta.
9: If you're looking to get stronger, you don't necessarily need a bunch of heavy weights to do that, at least not to start. Body weight workouts, when you do them the right way, can be really effective. Strength and conditioning specialist Dana Santis told us, with body weight training, you create progressive overload by changing joint angles, adding instability, or choosing more challenging variations of the same exercise. Two other factors driving progressive overload are time under tension and muscular fatigue. That means the amount of time your muscles are engaged during a movement, the slower the movement, the harder it will be until you reach the point where you can't do another rep with good form. You want to stop before you collapse. Also, remember this, pay attention to your breath. So important. Breathe out when you exert force. I'm Dr. Sanjay Gupta, helping you live a better life.
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2: Up next, we have Danielle in Milwaukee. Hi, Danielle. Welcome to the show.
10: Hi. How are you today?
2: Hi, we're doing great. How are you?
10: I'm okay. I'm calling because I have just lost a very substantial amount of child support, and I'm not really sure how to move forward with paying my bills because it puts me into a huge deficit.
11: What happened?
10: Well, their dad was having some addiction issues, and so when I took the kids away for their safety, it resulted in very large legal fees over the last year and a half. Those have obviously amplified during this court battle, and they've suddenly given him his custody back when it was very unexpected to me because 2 months ago he wasn't allowed to drive with them in the car, and now they've suddenly given him all of his custody back, which took away all of the child support for me. And so I still have all these legal fees and all this debt from before because I was not able to really financially take care of them before, so I was constantly taking on debt, and so now I'm just, like, lost.
11: So,
10: and I'm scared.
11: Yeah, totally. Man, my heart breaks for you. I'm going to speak kind of abruptly because we have a shorter time to talk. Is that cool? If you and I were sitting down for an hour together, I would be much more eloquent in my speech, okay? It sounds like this sudden withdrawal of child support is layered, right? There's emotional issues. You're scared for your kid's safety. You're blindsided. So we're just going to talk about the dollars and cents, okay? It appears that what this really did was expose an already existing problem. And this sounds crass, but at the end of the day, what you've had for a long time is a math problem.
10: Yes, and now I have been using the Every Dollar app for quite a few months now, maybe half a year, maybe a little more. And I know, and I listen to the books, and I'm doing everything I can.
11: But the Every Dollar app is amazing, but what it really is good at is helping you get a plan for your money, and it's also really great at exposing where we can cut expenses and where we need to add income. And I honestly, as heartbreaking as it sounds, I don't see another path forward for you other than you've got to go get some jobs that make more money, especially in the times when your kids are with their father now.
10: I've been trying for the last 3 years to get extra jobs.
2: Yeah.
10: I've been trying to get a better job.
11: Sure.
10: Mm-hmm. I'm a teacher.
11: Yeah.
10: I'm a full-time teacher. I teach art.
2: Okay. Danielle, let me ask you this. The legal fees, are those on credit cards? Did you take out a personal loan? How are those being funded?
10: Well, I've been paying them monthly. I've been paying $1,000 a month to a lawyer.
2: The payment plan is directly with them.
10: Yep.
2: Okay. How much do you have left on that?
10: I'm not sure because we just went to court again. And I'm not sure how much all that's going to be. I'm guessing at least $5,000.
2: Okay. And then what other debt is there?
10: I had the debt that I consolidated, but there's a lien on my car. And then I have $80,000 in student loan debt. And I have like $12,000 in credit card debt.
2: $12,000 in credit card. Okay. What the car lien, or how far behind are you on the car?
10: I owe $9,250 and it is worth like exactly that.
2: Okay.
10: And
2: are you behind on any payments?
10: No, I've never not paid a bill.
2: Okay. So you're current on. So what is the $1,300? What would you be doing with that if you had it? 'Cause you have to be behind on something, I'm assuming. And I just want to make sure that their priorities are right.
10: Paying the lawyer.
11: Okay. Well, I mean, the child support should go to the care of the children, right?
10: In theory, but I have to pay the lawyer, you know?
11: Sure.
10: So now my child support was $2,050, and now it's going to be like $700.
2: Okay. So in your situation, Danielle, I would remind you that your priorities and where your money's going is going to be very, very important. So always making sure that you have food, your mortgage is being paid or your rent, utilities stay on, and your transportation. I just don't want you to, and sometimes the overwhelmingness and what can feel like a hopelessness, you know, whatever feels urgent in the moment is where you end up paying and you end up possibly making mistakes and putting yourself in a financial position that's dangerous, right? I don't want you getting behind on your rent or your mortgage or your car payment. So like those are very important to stay current. The credit cards, we can worry about those later. And with the, so you're giving $1,000 to the lawyer. So in, if I'm correct, that will be done in about 5 months.
10: Yeah.
11: Or if the $700,
10: I don't know,
11: $700
10: I don't know
11: come
10: how
11: in.
10: Much longer this will go on. I don't know.
2: Okay. Well, when it comes, that this can be a, and John, you're probably way more in this world than I am, but that the whole court system, and especially with divorce and custody battles, I mean, it just that it can be for, and not that I would never tell you not to fight and fight and fight, but I do want you to maybe at a point in time stop, reevaluate, maybe even look at your legal counsel. I mean, if it's not getting done.
11: If it's not getting done and you can't afford it.
2: And you can't afford it, there may have to be a pause at some capacity for you to at least keep your head above water. And so what I would encourage you to do is, I'm so glad you're doing the Every Dollar app, but I really do want you to make sure your priorities are in order. And then what John was saying at the beginning is true. There has to be a change in the math from the income side. I'm assuming your expenses are already pretty limited to make sure that all of this gets paid.
10: Yeah, I have it down to, like, that's the budget without even buying toilet paper.
2: Okay. Yep, yep.
11: And again, all of this is the worst, okay? So there's no joy or glee from me or Rachel. Like, we're sitting in this with you, okay? When I was a high school teacher, I knew folks who got up really early and drove a bus for extra money before they were a teacher all day, and then who would go work in a grocery store, stocking shelves in the evening, and they were paying off student loans, right? And so it looks like that may be, I mean, you got the school year coming up. I don't know what you've done this summer, but it may not be a career change at this point. If you've really been trying to get new careers and get new jobs and get promoted, if that's not happening, then we're going to deal with the reality that we have in front of us right this second, which is you got $700 coming in for child support. You have $1,000 payment every month to an attorney. You at least have to make $300 over. So I'm going to earn that. And if I have to sell my house and move to a one bedroom apartment for a season and the kids all have to share a room, like, we have to make some drastic changes. That nobody wants to make, but you're just staring at a really ugly math problem, and you've tried to solve it in one way for 3 years. Let's just stop trying to solve it that way for the moment, because you've got an emerging emergency on your hand, and it's you're gonna be exhausted. You're gonna weep for your kids, for yourself, for nobody plans to be in the situation you're in, and we're gonna scratch and claw our way through it. And what you'll find is, as you get in back in the driver's seat of your own life, you're going to find yourself walking a little taller, and you're going to find yourself being more confident in yourself. You're not going to feel like life is happening to you. Like, you're starting to tap into your life. And that comes through in job interviews. That comes in through performance reviews. It begins to impact all of the rest of your life very positively. Okay.
10: Yeah.
11: But there's not a magic bullet here, other than you've got a really ugly math problem ahead of you, and you've got to scratch and claw and be exhausted and add more money on the front end of this thing. And it's just going to be that way for a season, especially till you get this attorney paid off.
10: Yeah.
11: I hate this for you, hon.
2: I know, Danielle. Call us back if you need us, but there is something about making that plan, and control what you can control, and even mapping out some of these debts and looking and saying, okay, once these attorney fees are paid off, that's $1,000 freed up. I can pay my car paid off in 8 months. I can, you know, you start actually seeing the light at the end of the tunnel. And so creating that pathway for you is going to be so important, and that the sacrifice of the extra job, it may be for 2 to 3 years, and then it's done, right? And then you get a clean slate and you get to start over. But again, give us a call back, Danielle, if you need anything else.
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14: I'm John Saucier. The federal government is funded until the end of September. The House has already passed a stopgap measure that would give funding until early December. White House Press Secretary Caroline Leavitt says President Trump supports this funding bill.
15: This president and this White House wants the government to remain open, unlike the Democrats in this town who have been acting as obstructionists.
14: New York Congresswoman Alexandria Ocasio-Cortez speaking about the House of Representatives passing a war powers resolution to try and stop the war against Iran. She says the measure is a clear message to lawmakers on both sides.
16: This is a message that of both the depravity and wrongheadedness of going into Iran, upending the global economy, and also a complete lack of focus on the needs of working class America.
14: Four Republicans broke ranks to vote with Democrats in support of this resolution, which can be vetoed by the president. 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
9: Back in 2019, I made a documentary for HBO called One Nation Under Stress. And what was true then is still true now. Money and financial problems are consistently ranked as the number one cause of stress in the United States. And a brand new study out of the Mayo Clinic found that worrying about money may age the heart even faster than traditional risk factors. Unlike an acute stressor, such as a short-term work deadline or a brief illness, financial strain is often chronic and ongoing. And because money affects so many aspects of daily life, financial stress can be difficult to escape. Even so, financial stress does not mean you're doomed. It just means you need to double down on the things you know are good for heart health. Diet, exercise, sleep, and of course, not smoking. I'm Dr. Sanjay Gupta, helping you live a better life.
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2: 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All right, let's head to Sacramento, and we have Ruth on the line. Hi, Ruth. Welcome to the show.
19: Hey there. I've been enjoying listening to the show. And today's question is on the lighter side, I think. I just wanted to call and see what would the Ramsey opinion be for financially cruising? Like we have no debt other than our 15-year mortgage and we live by our means, but I just feel like we're enjoying the good life and, you know, we have no financial stress. But at the same time, it's not like we're really focusing on saving and, you know, kind of squirreling away money like that. I feel like we pretty much do use our money up outside of investing in a Roth each year, just on like lifestyle and obviously doing things with our kids and vacationing and property improvements and things like that. And I just was curious, like, what your take would be. Like, is this okay? We're 38, 39 years old. And like I said, we're having a lot of fun. And I just wonder if we're like, maybe we should need, you know, be focusing more on saving that money.
11: What do you do for a living?
19: Well, I'm a stay-at-home mom. It's pretty fabulous. I do have a couple little side hustles. We live on a farm here in Northern California.
11: Okay.
19: My husband is the one who makes the money. He brings home the bacon. He makes about $200,000 a year, and he does commercial HVAC. He's a foreman out of Sacramento.
11: So fast forward, just like pause life for a second, get into the DeLorean, and let's go into the future together. And he is 58, and the arthritis is so bad in his fingers he can't turn the knob, and his back hurts.
19: Uh-huh.
11: And so he can't be a foreman anymore. He's tried an office job, and it's killing him. And you're 57, and y'all are on this farm, and suddenly he gets word from his boss, dude, you got to retire. What would the phone call sound like from 58-year-old you calling this exact same show?
19: We would be fine because the house is going to be paid off in a few years, and it's worth over $1 million. And so we're good there. I could always go back into real estate. Another thing is with his line of work, because he's a foreman, he's already doing a lot of computer stuff. And so he's really not doing quite as much service stuff. And he would be fine going into the office as well. He's kind of had opportunities there. So, I think where there's a will, there's a way. But we shouldn't have a lot of debt by then. I'm just saying we're not doing, like, a ton. Like, some people are, like, uber-focused on saving for that retirement. And I'm, like, I'm more of, like, the mindset, it's going to work out. We're having such a fun
2: life. You are the glass half full woman I've talked to in a long time. And you're like, your husband, this is your job. Ruth's like, listen, he'll be great. We will be fine. It is going to be fine. Okay, here's what I
19: you
2: see,
19: know,
2: Ruth.
19: I just wanted to be on the show.
2: Ruth, nothing is on fire. Okay, you guys.
11: You're crazy. Ruth, everything you're saying is on fire.
2: Stop it. No, let me finish.
11: This is madness.
2: Let me finish. What I'm saying is,
19: I was wondering if I'd be yelled at.
2: Ruth, no, listen to me. I'm being honest. I don't think anything is necessarily on fire right now. You guys are spending a lot, but you're not going deeply in debt. You guys have a plan to pay off the home, all of it. But what I'm telling you is, what is mediocre right now is any level of intentional planning with your money, which means you're going to get a mediocre retirement. Everything's going to be just mediocre. That's it. So what I would do is I would look to say, okay, we're funding, you're putting probably $14,000, $15,000 into retirement. You said you're funding both of your Roths. So I would double that. I think you guys, with your income, you need to be putting $30,000 away in retirement specifically, okay? That's your goal. Yeah. And if you guys do that, then here's something else, Ruth, to be thinking about is the generosity piece, right? With money, you can give it, you can save it, you can spend it. You guys are great spenders. Mm-hmm. You're mediocre savers at best. So you need to be saving for future, Ruth. You need... Because when John asked you that question, the best answer would be, I mean, if he's 59 and a half and loses his job, we're fine because we're going to have $3.2 million or whatever, right? Like you're going to be able to know because you've planned. You are intentional. Yes. You know what's happening. You don't right now, Ruth. You're just like, I don't know, not many goals, just enjoying life, right? And not all of that is bad. It just has to be balanced with, in my opinion, more long-term planning and goals. You and your husband need to sit down and say, what are we shooting for? What do we want? Mm-hmm. We want to pay off the house in 7 years, not 15. Like, to get on a plan and actually execute some of this, and then the generosity piece, too. But no, I don't. Okay, so John, tell her why she's on fire and her whole, she's going to be broke and it's going to be terrible.
11: Here's what I'll tell you.
19: Real quick, the house is actually going to be paid off in 3 years.
11: Okay, great.
19: Worth over $1 million.
2: Chris, good for you. I think you're doing great.
11: You two spenders just go on a cruise together.
2: I know.
11: And just, this is what it's like hanging out with Rachel.
2: Vacation Ruth, I bet, is super fun.
11: I bet Vacation Ruth is madhouse. I bet it's awesome. Here's what I'll tell you. I'll tell you the same thing back when I was seeing clients, what I would tell somebody who sat down and said, hey, I've been married for a long time, but I met this secretary and we have this great connection and I think it's going to be awesome. And what I would always say is, I will be here right now while you're thinking about it, and I'll be here when you have the affair, and I'll be here when your marriage explodes, and I'll be with you through the divorce. Like, so I'm telling you right now, Ruth.
2: This goes so dark.
11: I know. Oh, she said, we can't make this dark. And I was like, hold my beer. I'll make it dark.
2: I can make it dark.
11: Here's the thing. I hope to, unless I get fired for some weird reason, I hope to be here when you're 59. And I will be here to take your call. Because think about this. You have a $1 million house. That's amazing. It's amazing. Okay? That's so good. Y'all have paid it off. It's appreciated great on this beautiful farm in North California. It's awesome. Everything is great. And if you think about that, it's like buying one single stock that's worth $1 million today.
19: Yeah. Uh-huh.
11: Everything in your life is counting on this working. Everything in your life is counting on your husband not having, being in the trades, not having an accident. Everything is hoping that in 20 years, AI hasn't taken 99% of the IT jobs away. Everything is hoping that our kids' lives are as magical as our lives. And so you are... like on the scale of risk, you've put everything on one side, and there's so many variables out there.
2: Can I, Ruth, do you know what y'all have in retirement?
11: Zero.
2: No, she said they fund their Roth IRAs.
11: I thought you said you didn't have anything to save.
19: We do have our Roths. We've been investing just the past few years, we've been maxing them. But, you know, my husband also has a retirement account.
2: How much do y'all have in retirement, Ruth? Okay. Altogether, how much? What's the number?
19: I don't know.
2: Okay.
11: Is it $500,000, or is it $50,000?
19: It's like 50 in our Roth, maybe 60 in our Roth, and I don't know what his retirement is. They don't match or anything. So he said it's not real great, but I, like monthly about, I don't remember what it is.

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1: Up next, we have Ryan in Phoenix, Arizona. Hi, Ryan. Welcome to the show.
12: Hello. Thank you for taking my call. Appreciate it.
1: Absolutely. Thanks for calling in. How can we help?
12: So I have a question. I read the Baby Steps Millionaires. But I've been having a hard time getting my wife to buy into reading the book and helping me, you know, go through those baby steps together. Mm. She does have we have an account together, right? We have the same account. But I know that she has her own account where all of her earnings go to that account, and then she just transfers that certain amount every month to the joint account.
13: Mm. How long have y'all been married, man?
12: 14 years.
13: 14 years.
1: How much does she make, and how much do you make?
12: I make net income a month is like $6,200. Me,
1: mm-hmm.
12: And I don't know how much she makes. I just know that I receive, which she deposits $1,000 every 2 weeks into our account.
13: So sometimes people read and they hear about the baby steps

0: they read Total Money Makeover or Baby Steps Millionaires, and they're inspired financially. Sometimes they read this and it's revealing. Oh, me and my wife have been sharing a home and a bed for 14 years, but we are on different planets when it comes to our life. I don't know how much money she makes. I don't know how much money she has. We are running parallel tracks inside the same house, right? And
1: yes,
0: the challenge is often people try to solve that conversation with, you need to budget better, or we need to share one account, and you need to stop doing this. And the only way I've seen people be successful is in that situation, like what's happened to you, is you reading this, and you're like, oh, I want this outcome. I want to baby step my way to financial freedom, right? Security for me and my family. But it's revealed a really big fissure in your marriage, a crack, like a canyon in your marriage. The only way I've seen that conversation be successful is not talking dollars and cents. It's you sitting down with your wife and maybe for the first time being honest about what's inside your chest. You saying, I feel like we're running parallel lives. I don't know how much you make. I want us to be united in our dreams together and our money together, and we're not connected here. And that's the meat of the conversation. That's a vulnerable conversation, because she could look at you and say, I'm not doing that. I don't want that. And then y'all are going to have to deal with that. I mean, you're talking at a value point, right? It's the anchor. This is a foundational question. And the only way I've seen it be successful is if you go first and you say, hey, here's what I'm feeling here. We are not together in our life. We're running two different lives under the same roof. And I want us to start uniting our marriage, or start uniting our vision for our life. Does that make sense?
1: Yeah, it makes sense. It makes sense. I mean, just the other day, I had to use my credit card to buy groceries. So it was a bad situation. I mean, it made me feel very sad. And I know that I feel guilty asking her for money, because I know she probably has money. And it just made me feel sad. You know, I'm like,
0: it breaks my heart for you that you...
1: Yeah.
0: You have a marriage that you've built over 14 years. You've co-built for 14 years where you feel shame for asking your wife for grocery money.
1: Yeah.
0: Right? If you called me and told me she's your ex-wife and she lives down the street or in another town, then that, what you just said, would make sense to me. The fact that y'all have kids too?
1: Yes.
0: Yeah, y'all have created humans together. And the dynamic in your relationship is more worrying to me.
2: Mm-hmm. Have you felt this disconnect to her, Ryan, for a while? Or how kind of lopsided this is, that it's not really a marriage, it's more just like a partnership in a business feel?
1: That's how it feels.
2: Yeah.
1: Yes, sometimes.
2: Yeah.
0: Is she open to this, like, unity conversation, or does she just not give a crap with what's going on inside your heart and mind?
1: Yeah, I've been trying to talk to her about that. I started with, hey, let's sit down, let's talk about doing things together. We need to start planning for the future. We don't have a college fund for our kids. We need to be ready for a financial emergency where, you know, maybe I lose my job, you lose your job. We need to be ready for those things.
2: Mm-hmm.
1: I didn't give a specific dollar amount. I just said, you know, we need to sit down. And her response was like, no, I don't want to talk about that.
2: Did you ask her why?
1: I did ask her why. Yeah, she just told me it's because it's all about money with you.
0: And so I would attempt the conversation again, and I would change two things. Number one, I would tell her, I got a babysitter for the kids, and I got us reservations at a restaurant, or I want to take us to this place. And I also want you to know, I've beat you down about money. I've just talked about money for 15 years, and I'm going to own that. Uh-huh. I'm sorry. I want to have a different conversation underneath money about you and me building a new marriage together. And that way you're acknowledging up front her chief complaint, and if you've got other things, if you tell her, if you're a worrier, if you are an overspender, if you always have had a scheme for the last 14 years and this is just another scheme she thinks you're having, whatever it is, go ahead and lay that out on the table first when you invite her out to breakfast or you invite her out to dinner, and put that on the table.
2: Yeah, because
1: that's a good idea.
2: Yeah, the money problems, they are the symptom of this marriage that is not really intact, right? A wife and a husband that are not connected. And then once that starts happening, then you realize, okay, working on the same team is much easier. And some people find it the opposite way, Ryan. They end up working on money together and it helps their marriage, right? So it can be either door, but something has to start moving. And it's for the sake of you guys, right? You've committed yourselves to each other forever and you're thinking, okay, I want more in this. And so there is that vulnerable place to be, Ryan. And I think that, having that conversation and framing it the way John just outlined, I think is great.
0: And sometimes people in a marriage, they try to exert power by saying, this is my money and you can't see it, you can't talk to it, you can't tell me what to do with it. But sometimes that becomes the way, like marriage dynamics, like he's talking about, happen over time because somebody feels like, I have to.
2: Mm-hmm.
0: You're always beating me down about money. You spend wildly and I'm going to make sure me and the kids are going to be
2: good.
0: Okay. Yeah, and
2: yes.
0: So who knows how this dynamic got here. That's helpful in a therapy session to go all the way back in time, but man, right now we have to solve today's problem. Today's problem is we are not connected and we got to reimagine how we do life together.
2: Yes.
0: And I'm going to go first and own what crap I've brought to this thing.
2: That's right. Well, and I would say too, just to have like a moment of like, okay, I'm not saying we have to do this, but can we just for a second put numbers out and just see what happens? Like, how much do you bring in? How much do I bring in? Let's look at our bills. Let's look at our debt. Like, where could we be financially if we just went all in together and use both sources of income to get us where we want to go financially, right? And not to like threaten her about it, but it's like, okay, I'm not saying we have to do this today, but let's just look and see what this picture. You can't even paint a picture, Ryan, from a financial perspective going forward, because you don't even know how much you guys have to work with. And there's obviously something that's a little bit off because you couldn't even pay for food for yourself. And so wherever that $6,000 is being allotted, you need to be looking at that, looking at your expenses. And again, you guys together look and say, here's how we're going to run our household. Here's the money we have coming in for our household. Here are the bills. Here are the expenses. Here are the goals. Here's what I'm scared about. Here's what you're scared about, right? You get it all together. And when you can do that, and her not feel cornered or shut off because she's feeling that way for some reason. We don't know why, but that's there.
0: And this conversation, let's be honest, does not always end well.
2: Yeah.
0: Like, she may say, this is my job and this is my money. You're responsible for the house and for the bills and for the kids and for the food. This is mine. And then you got a choice to make. I'm 15 years in. This is the arrangement. I'm going to be sad and heartbroken, but I'm going to do the best I can with the marriage that I got in front of me,
2: mm-hmm.
0: or I'm going to leave. But trying to always be banging your head against a pretty solid brick wall is just a recipe for it's going to implode at some point. So I'm
2: yes.
0: going to choose reality that I got in front of me.
2: Right.
0: I don't like this situation. It is what it is. Or I'm going to get out of the situation. And I hate to distill it down, but that's often where people find themselves.
2: 100%. And sometimes, Ryan, if you do get in a situation with both of you and you keep hitting that wall or you keep feeling like we can't move forward, bringing in a third party, seeing if there is a great counselor in your area, a therapist, just to sit down for a couple of sessions and kind of rehash some of this with a third party is also really wise.
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7: Optimism from the Commander-in-Chief, Lisa Brady, Fox News.
8: We're doing very well against the Islamic Republic of Iran. We're doing extremely well.
7: President Trump insisting again that Iran wants to make a deal, but he says they're not ready yet, adding they have evil intentions and can't be allowed to have a nuclear weapon. This as Iran keeps attacking Gulf neighbors and commercial ships in the Strait of Hormuz, despite U.S. warnings that even more strikes are coming if they don't stop.
9: President Trump has also indicated a new warning is being issued to the Houthis in Yemen. He says that if Houthi forces attack additional vessels, that both Iran and the Houthis would face major military punishment. The warning comes after two Saudi-owned oil tankers were targeted by the Yemeni proxy group.
7: Fox's Trey Yingst in Tel Aviv. The Wall Street Journal reporting the U.S. military is surging more assets to the region, including special forces and medics, to give the president more options. The president's latest comments on Iran coming a short time ago at EPA headquarters, where he announced a pledge from utilities and others not to let development of AI data centers impact consumers' electric bills.
8: It's hard to believe, but you need double the electricity that we have right now, maybe even more than that, to really fulfill what you want to do. We're leading China by a lot. Using our old grid would not have worked.
7: He says data centers and big tech companies are paying their own way and that leftover electricity will be put into the grid. Concern about the costs and energy use have been fueling pushback on data centers across the country. In some areas, efforts to block or pause development as well. In Minnesota, the man convicted of killing a state lawmaker and her husband, critically wounding another lawmaker and his wife last year, is sentenced. Vance Belter gets 2 life terms plus 40 years in prison after pleading guilty to avoid the death penalty. 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
7: A now former Wisconsin judge could have her law license revoked after being convicted of obstructing ICE agents.
14: The Wisconsin Office of Lawyer Regulation that oversees lawyer conduct wants former Milwaukee County Judge Hannah Dugan's law license suspended after her felony conviction for obstructing federal immigration agents last year. Wisconsin's liberal majority Supreme Court will later decide on the matter, giving Dugan 20 days to respond. Dugan's lawyers also say they plan to appeal her conviction. Federal judge earlier this month sentenced the former judge to no prison or probation, instead imposing a $5,000 fine. Jeff Manasso, Fox News.
7: Tropical storm Bertha just making a second landfall near the Texas-Louisiana state line.
15: Bertha gave a moderate soaking to Louisiana's Gulf Coast and is now headed to do more of the same to southeast Texas, where storm surge could be a couple of feet high. Texas Parks and Wildlife Captain Ryan Hall in Beaumont says they're ready for rescues if necessary.
7: Fox's Evan Brown. So far, few problems reported. Major League Soccer is hoping to cash in on World Cup fever.
16: Multiple MLS teams are reporting strong ticket sales, thanks in large part to the success of the 2026 FIFA World Cup. seeking to capitalize on the increased fan attention in the sport. The MLS launching the Thanks World, We'll Take It From Here ad campaign during the tournament. Several teams have reported higher ticket sales. A Philadelphia Union spokesperson telling Front Office Sports, single game tickets increased by more than 200% after the World Cup began. However, television ratings have not seen the same type of increase so far.
7: Fox's Frank Lanza. An hour to the close on Wall Street. A sell-off continues. The Dow's down 542 points as U.S. oil prices surge back over $92 a barrel. I'm Lisa Brady, Fox News.
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0: show in the Fairwinds Credit Union studio. I'm Rachel Cruz here with Dr. John Deloney, and we are taking your calls at 888-825-5225. First up, we have William in Houston. Hi, William. Welcome to the show.
1: Hello. Thanks for taking my call.
0: Absolutely. How can we help?
1: I was calling because I was recently laid off after 30 years with the company.
0: I'm sorry.
1: Did some restructuring.
2: How many years?
1: Yes. 30 years.
2: Oh, my gosh, dude. Hey, can I just say, I'm sorry. That's hard, man.
0: That's a lot.
1: Yeah.
0: Oh, it's like a marriage. Oh, my gosh.
2: There's some psychology research about this. It's a job loss like that impacts your body like the loss of a loved one.
1: Yes, I can, yeah.
2: That's
1: a
2: heavy betrayal, right? That sense of, I got betrayed. Yeah, dude, I'm sorry, man.
1: Yeah, so my question is, my wife, she wants me to, she said I should take off like 6 months and just relax and just get my head together before I go looking for something. And I was just wondering, do you think that's a good idea or not a good idea?
2: I think it's, Rachel, you hop in. I think, broadly speaking, no, it's not a great idea. And here's why. Mm-hmm. You're going to sit inside this grief and inside this betrayal, and those stories will take hold inside of you.
1: Right.
2: Now, what I would say that where she's right is maybe for 6 months, you don't jump back into a full time. I'm going to give my entire mind, body, soul, and spirit to a thing. And I hope this is the next 30 years. Maybe you go get a job at a grocery store. Maybe you go like get a job at a coffee shop there in Houston or something.
1: Right.
2: But like, I'm going to work. I'm going to have to get up and go do a thing. I'm going to have to shower every day. I'm going to have to shave every day. I'm going to get back into a routine where I'm providing value to a thing, to a group, to a customer. But I'm going to also not just throw my heart and soul back into a thing again. Right.
1: I got you.
2: So if you call me, let's take it away from work. If you call me and said, my wife of 30 years just walked out on me, should I just take 6 months off and stay inside my house, draw the windows down, and just sit here for 6 months? I would say absolutely not. I would also tell you, don't just jump back into another relationship, right? So it's a both and.
0: Mm-hmm. William, would you financially be okay not working for 6 months?
1: Yeah, financially would be fine because my wife said that I'm overly obsessed with the numbers because we had a high savings rate before I was laid off. So we have about, between brokerage and retirement, we have about $2.4 million.
2: William,
0: well done.
2: Lead with that next time. Yeah, take 6 months off.
0: So good, William. Yeah, I mean,
2: not playing. Don't take 6 months, but you know what I mean.
0: I'm with John. I'm like, I think being idle for too long is not good, just for you. But if you don't want to go back 40 hours a week, but you got something that you go to, you know, 2 or 3 hours a week, and then maybe you're like, you know what, I'm gonna hike every day or work out or start going to therapy once a week. Like using your time wisely, I think is important. Now you're not having to rush to go make a paycheck, which is a gift. But again, I think sitting idle completely and not doing anything long term, I don't think is great. Now, if you want to take 2 or 3 weeks and just chill, that's fine.
1: Yeah.
0: But I would have a goal at some point in the fall to say, okay, I'm going to get into something. And again, I don't feel like you have to rush into anything major. And like what John's saying too, like finding the next thing, I wouldn't feel pressure to have to do that right now, but I wouldn't just sit and do nothing.
2: How old are you, brother?
1: I'm 48. And that's what I was thinking because like, now I feel like my whole day is like I'm kind of idle.
2: Yeah.
0: Yes.
1: I get up in the morning. I get up at 6 o'clock and I go on like a 2.5 mile. I mean, like a 2 hour hike every morning.
0: Yep.
1: So I go hike for 2 hours. I come back home. Then I try to find some honeydews or something to go right now. But like I told my wife, I said, I don't like being idle. I know it's not financial. It's just like, I feel like I'm not useful right now.
2: Yeah. And there, a person needs a purpose.
1: Right.
2: And a person needs a purpose. They need somebody to go add value to their life. That's how we're wired. That's how we're built.
1: Mm-hmm.
2: And so it could be that you get up and go down to Impact and volunteer there in Houston with the least of these in our communities, and you spend 8 hours a day doing that for a month, right? Just to clear your cobwebs, right? But yeah, having a thing to go to where you are actively helping somebody else's life better. Get better, man. That's who you are. That's who all of us. That's who we are. And that itchiness you're feeling is important. Can I give you two things I would love for you to do? You don't have to do them, but I'd love for you to. I would love for you, when you have some space in your mind and spirit, go for your 2.5 hour walk, get a piece of paper and a pen, or 3 or 4 sheets of paper and a pen, and I want you to write a letter that you will, God help you, never send. Write a letter to the leadership team, put it to the name of the company. But I want you to write a letter that has 3 parts to it. One, here's how y'all broke my heart. I gave 30 years of my life. I was never late. I was always on time. I was a good leader. I was a good manager. I took care of customers. Like, I want you to be honest about your anger.
1: Right.
2: I also want you to be honest about the good times. Thank you. Thank you for what happened. Thank you for giving me this opportunity. Thank you for paying me really well when I was struggling, when my first kid was born. Like, be honest about the good stuff too, right?
1: Right.
2: The third thing is, I want you to write in that letter, here's who I'm going to go be now. Here's who I'm going to go serve. Here's the kind of, another company is going to get my services for another 25 years. And this is the kind of a man I'm going to be when I walk in that door. And that sort of, it helps metabolize grief.
1: Right.
2: If you want to be really, if you want to take it to another level, read that letter to a couple of friends, to a couple of your buddies, read it to your wife, share that with somebody. Because as Kessler says, grief demands a witness. I'm going to read this letter, this heartbreak, this here's what I'm going to be now. And there's something very empowering about taking hold of that grief and acknowledging it and then being honest about what I'm going to do next. And here's the second thing. Please, please do something to help my Astros, man. William, what are we doing?
1: Go Astros, man.
2: I know, but they're not going very fast
0: that
2: right now.
0: That could be your volunteer work. Go pep them up,
2: yeah,
0: William.
2: Listen, go be that guy that helps people like me find my seat.
0: Yeah.
2: And then while you're there, cheer
0: that's
2: real
0: right.
2: loud.
0: Yep. And William, think too, you know, you're 48. Whatever that second half is for you, the beautiful thing is that you've set your life up where you're not in an urgent rush to go find the next thing.
2: Could be whatever you want.
0: Where you go make 60 grand to keep the lights on. Like, you have the gift of having margin with the time, and that's great. But yeah, that second half, what do you want life to be? What is this next chapter going to look like? And so you and your wife sitting down and talking through ideas and dreaming, you know, maybe.
2: Yeah, take her to Papacito's or take her to Christie's, that OG seafood restaurant out there off Westheimer. Take her out there and y'all have a dreaming conversation. What do we want the back half of our life to feel like, to look like? And y'all dream together and then go find a job that'll fit that. Because Rachel said, you have done such an amazing job, probably a pathological job over saving the last 20, 30 years. But you set yourself up for just this moment when you can do whatever y'all want to do together.
0: Yeah, and there's something so empowering when you finally get to make the shots, right? Call the shots and say, okay, this is what I want. And so maybe it's starting something from the ground up. Maybe it's plugging into something else. I don't know what that looks like for you. But yeah, just kind of take some time and dream about that. But also don't stay idle, William. But I don't think you can. He doesn't sound like he
2: sits
0: still.
2: I love William.
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0: Up next, we have Mary in San Francisco. Hi, Mary. Welcome to the show.
16: Hi. Thank you for taking my call.
0: Absolutely. How can we help?
16: So I have a couple questions for you all. I am 38 years old. I am a single mom, and I work in law enforcement. About 7 months ago, I transferred to the Bay Area to give my son better opportunities and a better future compared to where we were, where I was stationed last. And in the process of doing that, I spent tens of thousands of dollars in attorney fees over several years to make this move happen. I do not receive child support. I kept my first house as a rental now because of the terms. It's a 2.99% mortgage on a 15-year loan. I think there's about 11 and a half years left. But between the legal fees, relocating, and rebuilding my life, I've accumulated a large amount of credit card debt, and I have a second mortgage already. So my monthly take home is about $5,900 after everything, but my required debt payments alone are at least $6,900 a month. And so before I even buy groceries or gas, so that's why I keep ending up back on credit cards every single month. So So my question to you is, because I plan on keeping the 2.99% first mortgage, but I need to at some point replace my current second mortgage with a larger home equity loan to pay off that mortgage and then all of my high interest credit card debt. And I'm in the process of that research right now, but the second part to that question is, because I'm trying to build a retirement plan for myself as well. I've been doing everything for everybody else, but not really focusing on me, my mental health, my long-term, plans and everything. So I don't want to spend the next 20 to 30 years just trying to survive. And I'm trying to build enough real estate income that I can retire early, possibly, to enjoy my life.
2: Let me jump in here. Do I have your permission? I'm asking you this as an officer of the law. Do I have your permission to be super blunt with you? Is that cool?
16: Yeah, of course.
2: Okay. Here's what you're describing to me and Rachel. You have a giant, and when I say giant, I mean a humongous hole in the middle of your front yard. And your plan for getting rid of this hole in your front yard is going about 30 yards past that hole and digging another hole that's even deeper and using that dirt to fill in this hole. And then on the mm-hmm. side, what you want to do is dig 6 or 7 other little holes to fill up that one big hole. You see what I'm saying?
16: Yeah.
2: Like, you have to acknowledge the plan you have in front of you is wholly unsustainable. And the plan, you've got to deal with the giant hole first with new dirt. You can't just dig another hole in your front yard and try to refill it. And the plan you have down the road is, I want to have this income or whatever. That's all well and good, but your life financially is on fire right in front of you. So let's deal with the fire first. You know what I'm saying?
16: It has been for a long time. Mm-hmm. A lot of sleepless nights.
0: It's caused a lot of stress. And, you're trying to do 18 things at once as well. Pay off the debt. Try to get the second mortgage paid off, then fund retirement. There's so many directions that you're looking, which is understandable because of the situation you're in. And so I think one goal for you, Mary, and hopefully in this call we can help direct that, is to focus on one thing. And we call that focus intensity here at Ramsey. Like, I'm going to be focused on one step at a time. And what that looks like is, first, getting $1,000. It's our baby steps. Do you have any cash available in savings?
16: I have my short-term rental savings at this point, and that's about it.
0: How much is in there?
16: It's about $12,000.
0: Okay.
2: Is that just retained earnings for fixing the air conditioner and ceiling fans and stuff?
16: It is, yeah. So that's just basically the income I've made the last 6 months on the rental so far.
0: And the rental is not near you, right? Because you moved.
16: No, I moved. So
0: you need to sell that house, Mary.
2: Yeah, sell the house.
0: You need to sell the house.
2: I know you got a good interest rate.
0: It doesn't matter.
2: You're drowning underwater, and you're holding onto this thing called the interest rate, and you're like, look how good I'm doing, but you're underwater.
0: And the interest rate is still, because you're holding on to that, you're losing sleep in all these other areas of your money. And so we never recommend being a landlord long distance. So whenever you move, you or anybody else that calls, we would always recommend selling your home when you move cities. So for the sake of time, if you sold that home today, Mary, what kind of equity is in that home?
16: I have probably about $275,000 in equity.
0: Okay.
2: So if you sell that house, it completely clears you.
0: Is there a second mortgage on that home or your primary home?
16: That there's a second mortgage on that home. Yes.
0: On that home. So after all is cleared out, everything, you would be left with $275,000 of equity.
16: Around there, yeah. Okay. I mean, hopefully. But
0: how much credit card debt is there?
16: About $40,000.
0: Okay. Is most of that attorney fees and then trying to keep your life afloat with bills?
16: Yeah.
0: Okay.
16: About 30 was attorney fees,
0: Intense.
16: The last few years.
0: Perfect.
16: And moving and relocation.
0: Okay. Gorgeous. I like this plan, Mary. We're making traction here. I don't know if you're going to follow it, but this is what I would do. What other debt do you have?
16: That's just it. It's just the first and then the credit card debt.
0: Okay. Okay, great.
16: The problem is my mindset has always been trying to provide for my son and leaving something for him.
0: Which
16: was the house.
0: Yeah.
2: I know. But here's the thing. What I want you to provide him right now is stability.
0: Yes.
2: And a mom who feels safe in her own skin. He does not have that.
0: You're spread so thin right now, Mary, and you have something right in front of you
2: that can solve all of
0: that. That can solve it and move you forward. I mean, like, you could invest $100,000 of this as well
2: and leave him $500,000 in cash down the road.
0: Oh my gosh, easily. Like, what you can do for this money working for you versus working for everyone else and getting a HELOC and then getting this and getting, I mean, like, you are working hard for everybody else and not you. And so really focusing in again and knowing that, yeah, this is a little bit of your get out of free jail card to start over, which is a beautiful thing. Where are you guys living now? Are you renting or do you own a home now?
16: We're renting, but it's through my job, so it's really low rent.
0: Okay.
2: I was going to say you're an officer, which has a somewhat of a capped salary, but you're in a really expensive place to live.
16: Yeah, we are.
0: Yeah, so part of that too, Mary, yeah, is you have to be thinking long term that if you're not in that job long term and you look up and you don't have any money to put down as a down payment on a home,
2: right,
0: eventually, like, that's a goal. So that would be a goal for me, is to clear out this debt, set aside 6 months of an emergency fund. I would normally say 3 probably in your situation, but I think all the stress you've been in, I think 6 gives you ultimate peace. Open up a high yield savings account with Fairwinds Credit Union and park some cash there, 6 months emergency fund. And then I would look ahead and say, okay, I need to put some of this in retirement. I'm going to put some of this away in maybe a separate savings, high yield savings account for possibly a down payment, maybe in the next 10 years. But I'm going to be thinking about my housing, because eventually that the rubber's going to meet the road with that. But there's all these, do you see what I'm saying? Like, you take your money and you let it work for you, and it's growing and you're making interest when you invest. Your money's making money for you, not for all these other people living in the cycle of debt. And so you really could go from sleepless nights, stressed, feeling like I have to have credit cards to finish out the bills every single month, to having no payments, having an emergency fund, having a plan for your house, for your retirement, and your son's college. Like, all of that can be completed. And a big jump start on that is selling this home.
2: Yeah, the cost here for you is grieving the loss of this picture you had, where I'm going to hand my son this old house. I'm going to be sad about that. I'm going to be heartbroken about it. And then I'm going to be about changing my life.
0: Yes.
2: And for you, like most of the calls on the show, man, it's a 3, 5-year, 7-year slog. 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
15: Hi, how are you?
14: Hi, we're doing great. How can we help?
15: Good. I am 28 years old. I recently just bought my first house, and it's overwhelmingly stressful for me. There's been some problems that popped up, and I just didn't expect to have this much stress, like to the point where I can't sleep, point where I had to go get medication from the doctor, and I'm just really considering selling the house and going back to apartment living where I was stress-free and to not have this weight of a house, you know, on me right now.
16: Bro,
15: I just don't know what to do.
16: You just walked through the first chapter of my anxiety book. I've been there, exact same spot. So help me, if you think about your fear and your anxiousness globally, distill it down for me. Be very specific. Give me two or three or four things that are keeping you up at night.
15: So when I first moved into the house, I noticed there was mold in the basement and other parts of the house.
16: Did you have the house inspected?

0: Rising from the heart of the swamp, a beacon of truth is casting its light. From sea to shining sea, The Vince Show. Here's Vince Colonnaise.
1: Okay, 844-484-3872, 844-4 the USA. That's the way to join us today. From coast to coast, from sea to shining sea, as always, great to have you with us, America. We've got a big show ahead. Is it possible? Is it finally possible that the Save America Act could become law? Is this early, gavel? Is this achievable? You know, the House yesterday passed a big old reconciliation framework. It's a framework that will be used as a basis for the House and the Senate to come together to give the Pentagon a bunch of funding, in particular for the war in Iran. But they also strapped the Save America Act to it. They actually put elements of the Save America Act into this framework, and now this will be hammered out between the House and the Senate. We'll see whether or not the Senate even helps us at all here. But remember, I've told you for some time now that this reconciliation concept, the thing where you can get a simple majority vote in the Senate under the current rules in order to pass something, it's budgetary. It's meant for spending money. It's not meant for creating new statutes that restrain people from interfering in our elections or protecting American voters. You can't use reconciliation to pass a law that says you must check ID when people vote. You must compel people to show their documents when they register to prove that they are American citizens. That's how a normal statute would work. This is not reconciliation. Reconciliation is about how much money we're spending. And so I'll get to the contours of it in a moment and why my guard is very much up right now about this scenario. But I want to start with a little bit of optimism, because Mike Lee, who authored the Senate legislation alongside the companion version done by Chip Roy in the House, Mike Lee has been nothing but a champion for the Save America Act. He is one of he's the squeaky wheel inside the United States Senate, trying to urge the Senate to do the right thing to pass this. He had warned us earlier this year. He goes, reconciliation, not achievable, not achievable. But he issued an update yesterday, and this definitely caught my attention. And I'm eager for the day where I can ask Mike Lee this directly. Senator, if you're listening, love to have you stop by the program so we can talk about it. But here's Mike Lee bringing us an update and saying, hey, this reconciliation thing, I may have gotten it wrong. Listen.
2: The advantage of the budget reconciliation process is that it allows you to take certain legislation that's budgetary, meaning it brings about changes in revenues flowing into the federal government or mandatory outlays being spent by the federal government. It allows you to pass those things without having to go through cloture. And so you don't need 60 votes. I've opined in the past that the Save America Act is a policy bill, and it's non-budgetary, and therefore couldn't itself be passed under budget reconciliation. After the House passed its budget today, opening the door for a possible third round of reconciliation in which the Save America Act could be attached, I started looking more closely at this. I think I may have been mistaken. I think I may have been too hasty in concluding that the Save America Act can't be made budgetary. I think there's a path. I'm saying there's a chance. And we got to fight for every single possibility that that chance could materialize.
1: All right. So I think Mike Lee is sincere that he hopes reconciliation produces something fruitful. But the assessment I'm making at this hour is this really going to produce the results that we want, i.e. secure elections? Or is this just a settlement for a very lame thing to make it seem like, well, at least we got something to put us, you know, to try and placate you and say, hey, you know what? We got you something at least. It's been an uphill battle, but here's a little something. Now, what's the little something? What could this be? Well, as I understand it right now, the framework is this is a $10 billion grant program. $10 billion to be doled out to the states if the states voluntarily implement election security. I know. Are you punching your steering wheel or smacking a cup or something right now on your desk? Voluntarily. So you can see the pitfalls in this, can't you? If Democrat states don't want election security, many of them don't, obviously, then what would compel them to add it? Nothing. Unless they just want the money, and that could very well be the case. Democrat states may salivate at the chance for some more federal funding. But I don't think that the desire for federal funding is going to overwhelm their desire for permanent unearned power. Because how better to get funding than just to use your unearned power to grant it to yourself? The vision for the Democrats is probably, hey, we're just an election or two, a stolen election or two away from granting ourselves as much money as we want. So why would we take the $10 billion? Now, of course, the left is not known for delayed gratification, so they may go for the money anyway, despite the fact that rigging is oftentimes what they rely on in places like New Jersey. I'll get to that. We've got more New Jersey updates for you. But this stinks a bit to me. This stinks. Like, I like Mike Lee. I'm encouraged to an extent by Mike Lee saying, hey, this might be something for you. This might be something for your election integrity. But I haven't seen a single detail that tells me, yeah, it's actually going to deliver election integrity. You know what I mean? I hate to be that guy. I hate to come at this and immediately go, hey, this does not seem like it's really going to deliver. Because what was the Save America Act as written? And I don't even mean with the president's additions, which are wonderful. The anti-cheating additions, like, hey, no men and women sports, no hacking up children, calling them different genders. Those are great additions. I would love to have that. But just on the election side, the original legislation, what did it say? Proof of citizenship to register to vote. You got to show your ID when you do. Purge the non-citizens from the voter rolls and punish election officials who abuse the public trust. I love all those things. Love all those things. Are they all in there? Is that going to be required in these Democrat states? Are every one of these blue states going to be forced to do this based on what we know right now about reconciliation? The answer to that is a big, fat, resounding no. No. Are Republican states going to take the money? Sure. They already have a lot of this in place. What's adding a little bit more? You know, making sure someone's an American citizen when they register to vote, checking IDs. This is stuff that Republican states are already doing in many cases. So they'll be happy to take a couple extra bucks from the federal taxpayer. But the Democrat states, what's the incentive here? The real incentive to really square away their election systems. It's not much. In Washington, $10 billion is not that much money. You know, to a normal person, it is. But in the way Washington handles this money, not a lot of money. It's chump change to D.C. $10 billion. So that's the state of play. Now, Mike Johnson yesterday came out. He was bragging about this, about the fact that they got reconciliation through. And I'll do credit to the House. You know, they do keep passing the Save America Act. There's no question that the House has done its job of getting this legislation through over and over. Here's the latest version of it. And Mike Johnson says this is great. It'll only require 51 votes in the Senate.
3: And the budget resolution that unlocks our third reconciliation bill, which, of course, is Republicans' best shot to get as much of the Save America Act into law as possible, in addition to funding our national defense and our farmers. Republicans support our troops, our farmers, and election security. And we're the only team in Washington that does. Many of you doubted our success. Many of you standing around me in the Skaggle right now said, let me read you a sample of the headlines. Quote, House Republicans face final week gauntlet. Another said, Johnson's rocky sprint to recess. Another said it was Johnson's make or break week. Despite nearly every Democrat voting against everything I just read you, House Republicans delivered.
1: Okay, so Mike Johnson is taking a victory lap on this and saying this is great, 51 votes, wonderful. Now, it's not even clear the Senate's going to do this. Thom Tillis in North Carolina has already been saying he's a no. I'm a no. No way. Save America? Reconciliation? No way. He has too much contempt for the American voter. Way too much contempt. I'm so glad he's leaving. Not soon enough. There are already people in the Republican Party rooting against this. And it's driving the president of the United States utterly crazy to the point that it seems like his patience is straight up running out with John Thune. I'm surprised at how long his patience has endured with John Thune. Here's the president yesterday in Georgia. Listen.
4: And finally, we have to pass the Save America Act to defend American elections. And I have to say, Mike Johnson and Congress have done a great job, but we're having a hard time in the Senate. The Senate, what they're doing is just, it's just not right. Congress is going to pass it again. They passed it three times. They're going to pass it again. It's like the Senate is a place that you send things when you want them to die. We can't do this, and we're not going to take this any longer. We're not going to take it. You know, I'm trying to be nice, trying to be really nice. You saw we had a big victory last night in Arizona. I've had victories everywhere. But we're not going to be able to take it much longer. When they can't get past voter ID, proof of citizenship, no mail-in ballots because they're crooked as hell.
1: Right.
4: So right now, Congress is working to get as much of our plan as possible into the budget bill to identify and really terminate. Look, what they should do, very simple. A lot of you don't know about filibuster. They should terminate the filibuster and approve everything.
1: Okay.
4: Because the Democrats are going to do it.
1: Okay, let me just pause on this for a moment, because the president is tipping his hand a bit here. Now, the president, it really, candidly, is like transparent on almost everything. He holds back a little bit on national security and what his plans are and these types of things. And sometimes when it comes to the legislative wrangling that he's doing and the diplomacy he's got to do with the House and the Senate, he'll hold back a little bit. But I think he's tipping his hand here, and here's why. Hear what he just said? He goes, yeah, they're trying to do some stuff with the budget, but what they really should do is get rid of the filibuster. In other words, the president shares my concern about this, that the budgetary maneuvers are weak tea, that this isn't anything serious, that you're just going to grant, you do a block grant to the states and incentivize them to finally secure elections. They ain't going to do it. It's not going to happen. You want to really secure elections? Kick through that filibuster door. Pass the Save America Act and save America. More ahead on The Vince Show.
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1: All right, more from the President of the United States last night in Georgia as he gets into his feelings on John Thune and, you know, what his relationship with the Senate's going to be like going forward.
4: The Democrats are going to terminate the filibuster as soon as they have a chance. And then they're going to approve Puerto Rico and D.C. as a state. They got four more senators. They're going to end up with 12 more congressmen. They're going to get like 40 electoral votes.
1: True.
4: If they are allowed to do that, by that time I'll be sitting home. And I'm not a big crier. I don't think you want to see me cry, you know? There are some people that do very well when they cry. But you don't want to see me cry. But I may be crying when I'll be sitting home and I'll say I told them they got to really terminate the filibuster, get everything approved right away. Because you're going to have a stoppage. You're going to have a stoppage in September. The Democrats won't approve everything. They become deranged, like deranged Jack Smith. Remember that deranged sick puppy? They're deranged, and they won't approve. You're going to have a shutdown in September. And in 2 years later, you have the debt ceiling bill. They would love it. I call it the 1929. You know what 1929 means? That was not a good year. And there's no reason for it. They should terminate the filibuster. Everybody call John Thune at the Senate. He's the leader of the Republican Party, and tell him to get this stuff approved.
1: Yeah, the president's saying, you know what, I've been very nice, but maybe I won't be so nice very soon. Maybe I won't be so nice. You know, the White House, we got a question into the White House press secretary today, Caroline Leavitt, doing the press conference, and our White House correspondent Reagan Reese asked about this very thing. Is the president's patience running out with John Thune? Also, why did he endorse Darlene Graham so very quickly? Both questions on my mind, both questions to the White House today by Reagan. Listen.
2: Hey, Caroline, one question for you on Thune and then one on Darlene Graham. The president seemed yesterday frustrated with Leader Thune when he was speaking in Georgia. Is his patience running out with Leader Thune? And then the president recently endorsed Darlene Graham right after her appointment to Senate. What caused him to endorse her so quickly?
3: The president met with Darlene and thought she will be a great representative for the great people of South Carolina and will carry on her brother's legacy of public service in that beautiful state. So the president is fully supportive of Darlene in her honorable decision to run and, again, to continue her brother's legacy. With respect to your first question on, remind me?
2: Patience is running out.
3: Look, the president spoke about this directly yesterday. His patience is running out. He wants to see as much of the Save America passed as possible by the August recess. He knows that's what the American people want to see passed. He was just traveling on the road yesterday, spoke about this, and there was a very loud applause from the people in the audience, the everyday Americans, because voter ID is common sense. They want proof of citizenship in our elections, and the president feels very strongly about that. And I would just add, you know, the American people elected overwhelmingly Republicans to lead not just this White House, but also the House and the Senate. The House did its job. The Senate needs to do its job, too. I know it's a brief briefing today.
1: The Senate needs to do its job, too. The pressure, have you noticed? The pressure is mounting from the White House, and it can't come soon enough. I have been surprised that the president has been as kind as he has to John Thune. But it looks like that kindness is disappearing. He's getting really tired of waiting for this because we can't wait for it. The country's future depends on it. In fact, we're watching as states like New Jersey have at least 6,000. In fact, the number is much higher than that, to be clear. But at least 6,000 non-citizens on their voting rolls. I've got more information to share with you in just a moment about New Jersey. Because it turns out Mikey Sherrill was not telling you the truth. She really withheld a lot of information from you. We've got the details. Also, Harmeet Dhillon is going to join us on the program today to talk to us about election integrity and her efforts from the Justice Department to secure it. More ahead on The Vince Show.
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22: Fox
0: News. I'm John Saucier. President Trump reportedly told Axios he is close to ordering a massive attack on Iran. Indiana Republican Senator Jim Banks on Fox says he supports this move.
7: This is the only thing the Iranians understand, and that's the full force of the American military. They have to feel the pain.
0: Iran has continued to launch attacks against other countries in the Middle East. The running back Houthi rebels reportedly have attacked two Saudi oil tankers in the Red Sea to further stifle the flow of oil from the region. New York Congresswoman Alexandria Ocasio-Cortez speaking about the House of Representatives passing a war powers resolution to stop this war against Iran.
8: This is a message that of both the depravity and wrongheadedness of going into Iran, upending the global economy, and also a complete lack of focus on the needs of working class America.
0: Four Republicans broke ranks to vote with Democrats in support of the resolution. It failed in the Senate. 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
1: You know how bad America's election security is? We are like the laughingstock of the planet when it comes to election integrity. I was talking to a friend of mine yesterday. You might know him, John Lott, who's covered all of this great. He's covered all the data. He's a data guy. He just looks at the data, and he assessed what it's like to be in the United States of America versus anywhere else on the planet when it comes to election integrity. And he said. He actually wrote a great New York Post piece on this subject earlier this year. The whole world laughs at Democrats' lame voter ID claims. And he writes that democracies all over the globe, both in the wealthy West and in the developing world, enforce similar rules to the ones that are found inside of the Save America Act. So I'll give you some examples. You ready? And the way the left talks about this all the time, they say things like, oh, well, black voters and Hispanic voters won't be able to vote if the Save America Act passes. Oh, it's interesting you say that. So let's look at a continent where most of the people are black. How about Africa? Every country in Africa requires government-issued identification to vote. I'm sorry, did you say every country in Africa and 51 out of all 54 African nations demand that when you register to vote, you prove you are a citizen? 51 of 54. An entire continent of black people can all handle the paperwork of what it means to register to vote and subsequently cast their ballots.
2: They know where the DMV is?
1: Or whatever they've got in these African nations. Yes, the African DMV in each African country, they can handle all of this. Mexico and all 12 South American countries mandate government-issued photo IDs to vote. Isn't that wild? You know what that takes? Isn't it? It's shocking. They all require government-issued IDs to vote. And they verify their citizenship of every registered voter. Did you hear what I said? Mexico and all 12 South American countries. Mexico's rules, similar to those proposed in the SAVE Act, require voters to prove their citizenship with an original birth certificate issued by a civil registry, a naturalization certificate, or Mexican passport. Our southern neighbor, Mexico, even requires a thumb stain when casting a ballot to prevent double voting. Now, how's Europe doing? What are they up to? Well, all 47 European countries require government-issued photo identification at the polls. All 47 of them require government-issued photo identification at the polls. Virtually all of them check voters' citizenship against national databases, though France requires them to submit documentation as well. And the United Kingdom, Cyprus, and Ireland reserve the right to demand documents when citizenship is in doubt. Why the tight security? To combat widespread vote fraud. Mexico, for instance, they enacted their reforms in 1991 after election fraud became endemic there. The government required biometric photo voter IDs, banned absentee ballots, and mandated in-person registration. And then what happened after the rules got tighter? You ready for this, Jim? The rules got tighter in Mexico. Elections became more secure, and turnout went up. Turnout rose. In the next three presidential elections, average participation reached 68% of eligible voters, up from 59% in the prior three. As confidence in the system increased, so did participation. You know, this would happen in the United States, too. This would definitely happen. Let me take you back in time for a minute. You remember the nightmare of the 2020 election and all the problems in that election. And then subsequently, the election that took place in Georgia to appoint two Democrat senators in the end. Remember this? Warnock and Ossoff, the product of that wild sequence of events in Georgia. And now the FBI is actively investigating the way Georgia conducted its elections. Fulton County is the center of that right now. Same is true in Maricopa County and Arizona. But just remember what it was like during that sequence. The presidential election was over. We were now awaiting this, the further election and the results to see who would win in these Senate seats in Georgia. And as a result of that, there were a whole bunch of people who decided to sit out the election because they had become Republicans, because they had become so convinced that the system was so untrustworthy that it was irrelevant whether they cast a ballot or not because the system was rigged. Do you remember this? This was a massive problem. And both things can be true. A system can be rigged or can have meddling in it, can have fraud in it. And you can also overwhelm that fraud. This is why the president said we need to make things too big to rig in 2024. You can overwhelm the shenanigans and still achieve a victory despite the impediments that have been placed against you. But if you keep having elections that are untrustworthy in a country, it diminishes the likeliness that real voters are going to want to show up at all, because they begin to become convinced, that's just rigged. Why would I do it? Why would I participate? This is why a lot of people never buy a lottery ticket. They know the odds. Like, there's no chance. There's no chance. Kind of rigged. Never going to win. Just the math of it suggests I'm going to be wasting a lot of money here. And so it makes perfect sense. When Mexico improved its election security, Mexico, not some great beacon of law and order, not some, you know, flourishing country relative in many ways to the United States. But when it came to election integrity, when they improved it, turnout went up because there was more confidence that the election would represent an authentic accounting of the will of the people. Remarkable. And John goes through a lot more of these. He talks about Northern Ireland, Decades of intense sectarian conflict fueled aggressive electoral tactics. Observers described voter fraud as widespread and systemic. Both conservative and labor governments acted. In 1985, under Prime Minister Margaret Thatcher, the United Kingdom began requiring voters to show identification at the polls. But that failed to solve the problem. Investigators found that individuals could easily forge medical cards, the accepted ID, or obtain them fraudulently to cast illegitimate votes. IRA Belfast commanders subsequently admitted to complex scams that had volunteers donning disguises, wigs, different clothes, glasses, to vote multiple times, and running taxis to transport fraudulent voters between polling stations. Sound like Democrats. By 2002, a UK Electoral Commission survey found that 64% of voters believed that fraud in some areas was significant enough to change election outcomes. Only 10% disagreed. That must have been their media. The media. There's no evidence of fraud here. That year, the Labour government strengthened ID requirements, introduced harder to forge identification, and implemented rules to prevent multiple registrations. And voter confidence rose. Voter confidence rose. So you heard it from John. Africa requires everything in the Save America Act. South America requires everything in the Save America Act. European countries require all these things in the Save America Act. In other words, we'd be catching up with the rest of the planet when it comes to the election integrity. This reminds me of another issue. Remember how extreme our abortion laws have been in the United States? You remember this? They've been so extreme, up to people who were like advocating for partial birth abortion. These Democrats, craziness. Remember Ralph Northam in Virginia? You try to abort a baby and the abortion fails. And so after the baby's born, you just leave it on the table to die. Remember that? He said that on an actual radio interview. Made it sound like it was very sweet and loving and caring. Killing a baby. The left has spent every moment since then denying that Ralph Northam said that. You can go listen to it for yourself. He definitely said that. But on that issue, on abortion, you know, the United States for many years, in many of our states, has been as extreme as China and North Korea when it comes to how permissive we are with the murder of children. That's just true. I know it sounds blunt. It is. It's just true. It's like, why are we with the most psychotic countries in the world on that issue? Well, the same can be said for our elections. Why are we in a psychotic position with election integrity? Most of the civilized world has figured this out a long time ago. Because they've had to endure fraudulent elections, and they don't like that, and they want to make sure that their people are accurately represented in the count. That's what we want to. That's what, and I'm not pretending we need to be like Europe in every capacity, or Africa, or South America. No, we're the United States of America. In fact, especially when it comes to Europe, we should keep our borders secure. We see what happens when your borders are wide open. We don't want a massive invasion. We're done with that massive invasion stuff. We're deporting people. We're securing our borders. But I'll tell you what is a good idea? Election integrity. That's a very good idea, and I will take that from wherever we can get. Now, here in the United States, we've got this New Jersey story that transpired over the last, well, it has been transpiring for years, but the pieces of it have transpired over the last week. Mikey Sherrill, the governor of the state, just came out and said, hey, we got 6,600 non-citizens on the voting rolls here, but don't worry, we got rid of them. Oh, and by the way, 400 of them accidentally voted in our elections. What? Accidentally voted? Accidentally registered? Accidentally voted? What are you talking about?

0: What about the people who straight up said, yeah, I'm a citizen, and they're not? And then they were registered to vote. How many people fit that category? Mikey Sherrill didn't bother to tell us that yesterday, this week, rather. She never bothered to give us that data. To what extent are they auditing it, looking into it? Any answers on that? Well, it turns out we have a number. The Department of Homeland Security has a number. And it amounts to tens of thousands of non-citizens who are registered to vote in the Garden State. Tens of thousands. 6,600? That's nothing. We'll tell you the latest about what we know in just a moment when it comes to how in peril our elections are right now and why there's so much urgency to fix them. We're ahead on The Vince Show.
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1: Okay. All right. So how many non-citizens are on the voting rolls in New Jersey? Well, according to the Department of Homeland Security, they believe, this is Mark Wayne Mullen who wrote this, that there are as many as 35,152 non-citizens on the voting rolls in the Garden State. That ain't 6,600. That's at least 35,000. 35,000. What a disaster you've got going on in New Jersey. Now, this could have all been solved a long time ago. They could have just worked with the federal government, could have sorted this out, prevented all this from happening. You know, you get this software company that announced this week. They said, hey, stop blaming us for this. It wasn't a software error. It was Democrat manipulation. They didn't use those words, but they did say it's on the government officials. They didn't verify whether or not people were citizens, and then they just added them to the voter rolls. The machine doesn't do that. People do that. The Democrat officials in the state of New Jersey did this. And in fact, we've got more here. John Solomon, remember, he worked with President Trump on making all of these vulnerabilities in our national election system public. He's also, of course, a great journalist with Just the News. He used a combination of those two things in order to produce this report yesterday. Listen to this.
3: As you know, last night, the New Jersey governor admitted that 6,600 illegal aliens had made it onto New Jersey's voter rolls. At least that number, it could be a lot larger.
1: 35,000.
3: And 400 of them actually cast a vote. That is the largest number of foreigners ever to vote in any collection of an election in American history. When we told you that last night, the governor said, not our fault, it was a software glitch, no big deal. Well, overnight, we reached out to the software company that runs New Jersey's system. And you know what they said? There's no software glitch at all. The state of New Jersey knew they were putting non-citizens, i.e. foreigners, onto the voter rolls. It is the state's responsibility to determine who is eligible to vote and who's not. The software had it marked right. That is a major contradiction. And just a little while ago, the Assistant Attorney General for Civil Rights in the U.S. Justice Department, Harmeet Dhillon, announced that there is an investigation of New Jersey now into whether they knowingly were allowing non-citizens to vote and to get on the voter rolls. Remember, a week ago, she sent a letter out saying, if you let non-citizens vote knowingly, you're in trouble. Well, now the vendor's comments raise the very strong possibility that one of the blue states in America may have acceded to allowing non-citizens to vote.
1: Yeah, there's something really interesting going on here. The Justice Department has been all over New Jersey, among a bunch of these other blue states. The timing of this seems like it's designed explicitly to frame your understanding of the story, to try and prevent and mitigate any public concern about just how much fraud is going on inside of these blue states. New Jersey, there's no way they're alone on this subject. This has to be happening at scale across all of these blue states. And I feel like we're just getting the very beginning of some of this disclosure about just how screwed up our elections are beyond our current understanding, which we already know how messed up they are. In fact, Harmeet Dhillon, the aforementioned Harmeet Dhillon from the Justice Department, she's joining us today on the program. She'll be joining us in the third hour today. You don't want to miss this. This is the interview everybody's been chasing, but only we can get. Harmeet Dhillon's going to join us on the program. I'm just teasing. There's others. Others can occasionally get these great interviews, but they're always a certainty here. Harmeet Dhillon's going to join us. And I want to ask her about what this has been like, battling it out with the blue states. She's asking for voluntary information sharing. They say, no, we're not going to share anything with you. What? What's that about? That's suspicious. Okay, fine. We'll sue you. She's been suing them, fighting them in court. She's been fighting the state of New Jersey for this information. And finally, New Jersey makes a curious admission at a really important time, right as the president is talking about all of this national fraud all over the place. New Jersey finally discloses a little bit of it. Harmeet Dhillon has a lot of questions, and she's got a full-blown investigation going on. We'll get the latest from her coming up in the third hour today. Very eager to see what she has to say. Also, speaking of getting some answers, did you see what Brandon Gill did to the American Bar Association yesterday? Jim's congressman with another Gill shot on the floor of the House yesterday. I can't wait to share it with you. More ahead on The Vince Show.
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15: Expanded threats and counter threats. Tony Sabrady, Fox News. The UK in the crosshairs after warnings from Iran that British bases used by American B-1 bombers could be targets.
16: British government responded quickly, saying the UK stands ready 24/7 to defend itself.
15: Fox's Steve Harrigan in Tel Aviv. Those bombers believed to be part of a U.S. surge in the region, reportedly to give the president more options. Meantime, Iran-backed rebels in Yemen attacking two Saudi oil tankers in the Red Sea.
16: That Red Sea route was key for Saudi Arabia. Now, at least temporarily, it's going to be a problem. 7% of the world's oil was flowing out of there. It's caused oil prices to spike. It also potentially opens up a second front in this war. President Trump has promised massive military retaliation if the Houthis keep it up.
15: The international benchmark Brent crude getting back over $100 a barrel. U.S. oil prices surging back over $93. President Trump says Iran wants to make a deal.
17: They're not ready yet. They got some evil intent. We cannot let them have a nuclear weapon.
15: Axios reporting he is considering a massive attack. More than two dozen states are suing the Trump administration over requirements to comply with election rules in order to get disaster aid.
18: The lawsuit is challenging FEMA and Homeland Security policies, saying the administration is requiring states to help DHS with immigration enforcement and change election systems, like verifying the citizenship of every registered voter. If the states don't comply, they could see some cuts to federal funding. In similar cases, since the start of the president's second term, the courts have been frequently siding with states A ruling last year barred the administration from putting conditions on other FEMA funding.
15: Fox's Jill Nato in D.C. Tropical storm Bertha heading inland northeast of Galveston, making a second landfall in Texas today after first hitting Louisiana. No significant impacts reported. 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
15: President Trump demanding that Saudi Arabia normalize ties with Israel as part of a new civilian nuclear deal. Fox's Jared Halpern at the White House.
22: An agreement allowing U.S. firms to develop a civilian nuclear program in Saudi Arabia is contingent on Saudi Arabia joining the Abraham Accords, White House Press Secretary Caroline Levitt says.
23: Look, this is a condition that the president has spoken about many times with our Gulf and Arab allies.
22: But that condition was not included when the agreement was announced by U.S. officials earlier this week.
23: The president is always the final deal maker, as you know, and this is something that he has mentioned on numerous occasions.
22: The Abraham Accords, created during President Trump's first term, expanded the number of Muslim-majority countries with diplomatic ties to Israel.
15: The Saudis have previously said a path to Palestinian statehood is needed first. Iran has claimed its nuclear program is for civilian purposes, which walks dogs dispute based on its level of uranium enrichment. The Justice Department is suing Colorado for offering in-state college deals to undocumented immigrants.
24: The DOJ is alleging that by offering in-state tuition rates and potential scholarships to some illegal immigrants, Colorado is effectively discriminating against U.S. citizens. And the lawsuit argues that in so doing, Colorado officials, quote, create incentives for illegal immigration and reward illegal aliens for breaking our nation's laws. The National Immigration Law Center argues that with an aging U.S. population, it makes economic sense to better educate everyone in the country.
15: Fox's Jonathan Hunt. It's the 14th DOJ lawsuit over in-state tuition for non-U.S. citizens. A sell-off on Wall Street, the Dow and the Nasdaq, both dropping more than 500 points. The S&P sliding more than 1%. And Lisa Brady, Fox News.
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0: rising from the heart of the swamp, a beacon of truth is casting its light. 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
1: All right, 844-484-3872, 844 for the USA. That's the way to join us today. From coast to coast, from sea to shining sea. An amazing hearing yesterday, yet again, is Brandon Gill. Can he be in charge of every hearing? Let's just let him run all of these things. Brandon Gill destroys yet another lefty witness by just asking her a series of very basic questions about what is it exactly that you do here? You know, it was kind of like one of the Bobs. Just asking, what do you do here? He did this yesterday with the head of the American Bar Association, which is in the business of accrediting law schools. Did you know that? All across the country? Kind of makes sense. The Bar Association has involvement in law schools. But as the accrediting force behind law schools all across the country, it is worth examining what exactly do they consider important when they accredit law schools? What is important to the American Bar Association? And the answer to that is racial prejudice. Not stopping racial prejudice, advancing racial prejudice. That's an important thing. Advancing gender prejudice, advancing gender confusion. These are all important things to the American Bar Association. They call it DEI, diversity, equity, and inclusion, which, of course, is an Orwellian representation of outright bigotry. That's what they stand for. And so yesterday, in an effort to get to the bottom of the chaos that we're seeing in our institutions, in particular inside of our law schools that are churning out all of these lawyers in the United States of America, some of whom go on to do immense damage to our country, Brandon Gill hauls in the president of the American Bar Association. And he, to his immense credit, he just does it. He just knows what he's doing. All he has to do is ask questions. He looks at their website and he goes, why does your website say this? Do you really believe this? It actually doesn't take that much homework. And it doesn't take much pontificating. Unlike a lot of these hearings where you get these guys, Republicans, Democrats alike, who just filibuster the whole time just to hear themselves speak, Brandon Gill just asks questions and he destroys this woman. Take a listen yesterday. This is Brandon Gill pressing the American Bar Association president, Michelle Behnke, about her implicit biases, which apparently the American Bar Association really cares about implicit biases. Everybody's got implicit biases. Okay, what are yours, president of the ABA?
2: According to the ABA's website, quote, all of us have implicit biases. Would you agree with that statement?
3: The ABA believes that diversity, equity, and inclusion improves
2: Would you agree with the statement that, quote, all of us have implicit biases from the ABA's website?
3: The ABA believes that diversity in all of
2: us. Is that a yes? Can I take that? It's a yes or no question. Do you believe that all of us have implicit biases, as your website says?
3: The ABA looks to remove barriers and we examine.
2: That's not my question, ma'am. Do you believe that all of us have implicit biases?
3: I've expressed what the ABA is doing.
2: That is the ABA's position. As expressed by their website, against which groups do you have implicit biases?
3: The ABA believes that it's important to always
2: Are you going to filibuster? Because it doesn't make you sound very good. I'm going to ask you again, against which groups do you have implicit biases?
3: It's important to always examine everyone's point of view and where they may need to consider.
2: It is. What about your point of view?
3: I am here as the president of the American Bar Association.
2: And I'm asking you what your implicit biases are.
3: The ABA is an entity.
2: Have you reflected on your implicit biases?
3: I think about how I operate the world constantly.
2: Would you like to explain to us what they are?
3: I am here speaking on behalf of the ABA and the ABA. Right.
1: Now, she's supposed to be a lawyer, right? She's the president of an entire legal operation, the American Bar Association, the accrediting institution behind America's law schools. She can't defend her own position? Isn't one of the reasons you become a lawyer to defend a given position? She can't defend it? She wasn't ready for this? Did she do any homework? Is she aware that the chairman of this committee is going to ask her questions that she might have to pose some answers to? And then he's going to ask her questions specifically about the organization? This isn't unfair. This isn't some random ambush. He's not bringing in some bizarre tangent she couldn't have prepared for. He's reading from their freaking website. Everybody's got implicit biases. What are yours? She has no defense. She has nothing to say. Why is that? Because she lives in a bubble. That's why. Because this kind of poisonous left-wing logic, you know, it sounds good when they're just bopping it around inside of one of these lefty rooms where everybody agrees with each other. They all nod enthusiastically. They snap during the poetry slam. Oh, yeah, we totally agree. But the second somebody tests these ideas, I'm like, well, wait a second. Let's unpack this for a second. What do you mean by implicit biases? We all have implicit biases. What do you have? She doesn't have an answer. By the way, I have an answer. You ready? You know what my implicit bias is? Against anybody who would weaken my country or my family. Anybody who would hurt us. I have a bias against them. How come she couldn't say that? Anybody who's against the United States of America, I have a bias against them. That's an implicit bias. It's implied. It's implicit. She couldn't say that. The ABA thinks that it's very important. What a joke. What a joke. And this is supposed to be some august accrediting operation. Instead, it's a clown show. It's the Wizard of Oz pulling the curtain away, and there's some ridiculous person trying to pull the levers. So there she is yesterday, Brandon Gill, half her age, just asking the most obvious questions imaginable, and she has no answers because she's never tested these thoughts. Why are there no transgender Supreme Court justices? You believe in diversity, equity, and inclusion. Where is Ketanji Trans Jackson? Why don't we have one of those?
2: So transgenders haven't been represented on the Supreme Court. Do you think that it's important that the next Supreme Court justice be transgender?
3: The ABA does not subscribe to any particular quotas.
2: I'm not asking about a quota. I'm asking about representation, diversity, equity, and inclusion.
3: The ABA supports diversity in all of its forms. And
2: have transgenders been included on the U.S. Supreme Court?
3: The ABA supports the full spectrum of diversity.
2: Do you think that it's a problem that the transgender community has never had representation on the U.S. Supreme Court?
3: The ABA believes in diversity, equity, and inclusion.
2: I'm asking you about diversity, equity, and inclusion. I'm asking you about inclusion of the transgender community.
3: We believe that people ought to bring their entire self to whatever role they're serving.
2: You're refusing to answer my question.
1: What you're witnessing here is, first of all, the value of free speech. This is why speech is so much better than censorship. Just air these ideas out. Let people hear them. Have a conversation. And then people can be the judge of whether or not her ideas have merit. Her ideas are indefensible, which is why she's not mounting a defense. The absurdity of these ideas is fully on display. And he's using the single most ridiculous example. Somebody who believes that they were born in the wrong body, becoming a justice and telling you what or what is not constitutional. It's so patently absurd, you can see it. It's absurd on its face. So he's like, well, you're a big transgender believer. You think somebody who's transgender should be on the United States Supreme Court? She couldn't answer the question. Why? Because she knows it's absurd. So she's hiding behind this filibustery sort of, you know, boring language. Well, the ABA believes in the value of diversity. She can't give an answer because if she even attempted to, she realizes how absurd what they're advancing actually is.
2: That it's important that we have a transgender Supreme Court justice.
3: I believe that it's
2: in order to include that community.
3: I believe that it is always important. The ABA believes that it is always important to support and encourage diversity.
2: So we should have a transgender Supreme Court justice?
3: Diversity has many forms, and we believe that.
2: Do you think that you're not answering in a straightforward way? Do you think that's because of your own implicit bias?
3: I believe that I'm trying to explain that the ABA does not set quotas and does not believe that
2: you have implicit transphobia.
3: The ABA believes that diversity in all of its forms is important and helps the profession more globally.
1: She has implicit transphobia. She can't just say, of course, we should have a transgender justice. What do you have against transgender people, lady? You have implicit transphobia? Great question. Also, was Joe Biden correct when he announced that he would choose a black woman specifically, not someone who had it based on the merits, but instead someone based on skin color and gender? When Joe Biden said that, when he said, I'm going to pick a black woman for the United States Supreme Court as he was running for president, was he discriminating? Was he right to discriminate? Do we support that? Great question. To the ABA.
2: Was race a factor in Ketanji Brown Jackson's Supreme Court nomination?
3: I have no idea how that process works. I'm a real estate lawyer.
1: She doesn't follow the news. She has no idea what Joe Biden said out loud.
2: Biden stated, quote, I've made no decision except one, and that's that person will be the first black woman ever nominated to the United States Supreme Court. So I think it's fair to say that race was and gender were factors in that nomination process. Wouldn't you agree?
3: You would have to have a conversation.
2: He explicitly stated that, so I think it's fair to say.
1: I love her answer is, I'm a moron, I don't know. What do you mean? He explicitly said it. He said it out loud.
2: A lawyer, I think that's fair to say. Do you think that it's just or righteous that Joe Biden explicitly excluded black men in the nomination process for the Supreme Court vacancy?
3: The ABA does not support discrimination of any sort.
2: So you don't think that it was proper for Joe Biden to exclude every group other than black women in deciding who should fill that Supreme Court vacancy? Is that your testimony?
3: The ABA relishes diversity, equity, and
2: right.
3: inclusion.
2: Right, but is it acceptable for Joe Biden to exclude black men in the nomination pool for the Supreme Court?
1: Oh, I love this.
3: The ABA never supports discrimination.
2: That's good to hear. And you believe, I think,
1: that's not true.
2: Tell me if
1: by the way, that's a lie. She just lied to Congress. Refer her for charges. She spent the whole hearing saying how much they embrace what she refers to as diversity, equity, and inclusion, which is obviously racial discrimination. That's explicitly what it is. You know, the right made a mistake for years by saying there's no such thing as systemic racism. That's what the right was really trying to say is, stop accusing me of being racist. I'm judging people on the basis of their merits. But the reality is there is systemic racism. All of this systemic racism that exists within our system has been advanced by the left for as long as the left has existed in our country. It's a never-ending series of systemic racism. And the current iteration of it is DEI, demanding that institutions do judge people on the basis of their skin color. What is that, if not explicit discrimination? Of course it is. And so when she says the ABA doesn't support discrimination, she's lying. She just spent the whole hearing saying they do. They enthusiastically support it.
2: That the Supreme Court should roughly resemble the racial diversity of the country?
3: The ABA does not believe that quotas are appropriate.
2: It is according to the ABA's mission statement on its website, it states that judges, it increases the quality of our judicial system whenever judges resemble the vast racial diversity of our society. So would you say that it's helpful, it's beneficial if our Supreme Court resembles the racial diversity of America?
3: The ABA believes that diversity in all of its forms is important. We
2: so
3: want people to bring all of who they are, whether they be from small practice or
2: diversity,
3: large practice.
2: Can you define diversity here? You want it to, should the Supreme Court resemble America's racial makeup, roughly? It's a yes or no question.
3: The ABA does not
1: I want to answer that question. All right, more in a second. We've got a lot more to get to as he goes in for the Gill shot. He's great. He's super great. Brandon Gill's awesome. More ahead on The Vince Show.
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17: Even for people who fall asleep easily, staying asleep can be difficult. You wake up, your mind starts to race, you can't turn those thoughts off. Sleep experts say there are a few things you can try. Cognitive shuffling. That's when you choose a random, impersonal, non-emotional word. Then for each letter of that word, think of as many words that begin with each letter as you can before moving on to the next one. It distracts your brain from stress. It also mimics the fragmented thought patterns that usually occur as you drift off to sleep. Sensory grounding is something else. That's when you work through things you can hear, feel, see, smell, or taste. That helps you to be in the moment instead of dwelling on the past or the future. Or just do a mental walkthrough of a place you know well. Familiar but neutral imagery that can calm the brain. I'm Dr. Sanjay Gupta, helping you live a better life.
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1: So a little bit more from Brandon Gill as he squares away this president of the American Bar Association yesterday.
4: Court quotas.
5: I'm not asking about quotas. I'm asking if it should roughly resemble America's racial makeup.
4: It should represent all of what people are.
5: Of what people are. Okay. So right now, there's about two of nine of Supreme Court justices are black. That's about 22% of the Supreme Court. According to your testimony, about 13% of America's population is black. If the Supreme Court should roughly resemble America's demographic makeup, as the ABA states, is proper, in your opinion, regardless of qualifications, should the Senate refuse to confirm a third black Supreme Court justice?
4: The ABA supports and encourages diversity in all of its forms.
5: That wasn't my question. My question was, if a Supreme Court vacancy opens up, should the Senate refuse to confirm a third black Supreme Court nominee based on his race or her race?
4: The ABA does not support quotas, and so
5: the ABA does support some sort of, and we'll get into that. The ABA does support making sure the ethnic makeup has a specific amount, but my time is up.
1: Yeah, well, man, you used it well. Holy cow. Stranded her on Gilligan's Island. She didn't know what to do with Brandon Gill. You know what she could have done, which is answer the question. Answer the question and change your stupid policies. There's no world in which you should be advancing racial prejudice. In fact, in light of the fact that you're a ridiculous operation, you shouldn't be in the business of accrediting law schools at all. This really goes down to, you know, how do we get to the root cause of these systemic problems, including systemic racism in the United States? And the answer is you go directly at the institutions that are implementing it, forcing it down the throats of the American people, when that's not what we want at all. You know, when you're watching people burn down police precincts and attack law enforcement and cause chaos in communities, you know, it's one thing to put the psychos, the terrorists directly into handcuffs and then behind bars. That's one thing. It's another thing to take down the operations that are funding them, organizing them. That's what we want. We want to go after the organizers that are causing this chaos. And yesterday, Brandon Gill went after one of them. A lot more to get to, including, I think I just made a mess, Jim. Suddenly, the White House and John Thune are fighting. Did I do that?
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8: Fox News, I'm Tom Graham. Iran is hitting back after a 12th night of strikes from the U.S.
9: Iran continuing to attack U.S. allies in the region, places where there are U.S. bases. Kuwait saying it's activated its air defenses. Earlier in the day, parts of Kuwait were hit. They were attacked by drones from Iran. No casualties in those attacks.
8: Fox's Steve Harrigan, the impact from the conflict continues around the globe. Oil prices pushing past $100 a barrel today. A rare magnitude 5.0 earthquake striking the Texas panhandle this morning.
10: No injuries or significant damages were reported, but folks in Amarillo, Texas, Oklahoma City, and as far east as Tulsa, Oklahoma, reported feeling it. According to the USGS, the quake was relatively shallow with a depth of nearly 3.5 miles. But the agency says it is the strongest earthquake recorded in the region since 1900.
8: Fox's Kristen Goodwin, America's listening to Fox News.
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16: A better life with Dr. Sanjay Gupta.
17: I read this interesting story the other day, which was written by a colleague of mine, about why so-called, quote, admin nights are the new book club for busy adults. Now, I learned this is a term coined by journalist Chris Collin, who wrote about this life hack in the Wall Street Journal. An admin night is when people come together for a night, a fun night, while holding one another accountable to an assignment. The ones usually considered back burner tasks, the ones that you've been putting off. The person you choose to do an admin night with matters a lot, because that's your accountability partner. That's what one person told us. People love the social aspect because it can bring these boring tasks to light, make them feel more fun, and where you go matters as well. You need to have enough space and hopefully not too many distractions. And again, don't forget to leave some time for fun. I'm Dr. Sanjay Gupta, helping you live a better life.
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1: Okay, I think I may have started some trouble here, Jim. I'm not trying to look. I don't want to be an instigator. I just want to be a problem solver. I would like to have the Save America Act passed. I'm a simple man. I like secure elections, and I've been asking for them. So today, as I do each day, I love Reagan so much. Reagan Reese, my White House correspondent at the Daily Caller. She called me this morning right after we got done the podcast, which you should enthusiastically subscribe to. Go check out rumble.com/Vince and join us sometime. We do an 8 a.m. Eastern live show each day. But Reagan calls me right after this podcast is over this morning. She's like, hey, we got a press briefing today. We went over some questions together. And I said, you know, I'm listening to the president yesterday as he's talking about John Thune at this rally in Georgia. And, man, it sounds like his patience is running out with this guy. Like, he's tired of the crap. He's tired of all these excuses for why we don't have the Save America Act. Maybe ask the White House about that. Ask the White House, is the president's patience running out? And so she asked, and then Caroline Leavitt produced this soundbite just a short while ago.
19: Look, the president spoke about this directly yesterday. His patience is running out. He wants to see as much of the Save America passed as possible by the August recess. He knows that's what the American people want to see passed. He was just traveling on the road yesterday, spoke about this, and there was a very loud applause from the people in the audience, the everyday Americans, because voter ID is common sense. They want proof of citizenship in our elections, and the president feels very strongly about that. And I would just add, you know, the American people elected overwhelmingly Republicans to lead not just this White House, but also the House and the Senate. The House did its job. The Senate needs to do its job.
1: Okay, so not only did Caroline Leavitt reiterate the president's point from yesterday and straight up say, yep, his patience is running out. The question was, is his patience running out with John Thune? He said, yes, it is, she said. Then the White House on its own X account shared this clip. They just posted it too. President Trump's patience is running out. He wants to see as much of the Save America Act passed as possible by the August recess. So the White House is sending some pretty clear messages here. Well, John Thune has responded. John Thune. Now, I get some messages from time to time. People ask us to, you should interview John Thune. You should have him on the program. I'd love to interview John Thune. We've asked for John Thune. We've never gotten John Thune. John Thune doesn't want to talk to me, apparently. Or somebody in his press office doesn't want him talking to me. But I'd love to have a conversation with John Thune. Find out a little bit more about what he's actually doing personally to try and not only get the votes for the Save America Act, but more importantly, get the support for the means to pass it. That's the most important thing. Lots of people pay lip service to say, oh, I support the legislation. Do you really? Do you support opening the door to pass it? Do you support taking the floor, fighting through the filibuster, passing it with a simple majority after debate's exhausted? Because if you don't support that, you don't support the Save America Act. Stop telling us that. So here's what John Thune says. He just talked to Punchbowl, one of these Capitol Hill outlets. Thune fires back at the White House, saying, quote, she or somebody else ought to get on the phone and get the votes, right? As in Caroline Leavitt should get on the phone and get the votes, says John Thune. Hey, Jim, real quick quiz. Whose job is it among these two people? Whose job would it be to get the votes? John Thune or Caroline Leavitt?
20: John Thune.
1: Thank you. Thank you. I tried to keep that simple. It's John Thune. It's John Thune's job. He's like, oh, so she should get the votes, he says. It's actually also John Barrasso's job. John Barrasso's the whip, the majority whip in the Senate. He should be whipping the votes. Quote, so instead of pointing the finger at Republicans, they might think about going after the people who are stopping it on the floor, which is the Democrats, says Thune. And if there are Republicans that they think are gettable, get on the phone. Let's get them to yes, end quote. I've been following this fight, as you know by now, if you've been with me for any length of time. I have been following this fight in at molecular levels, like down to the kind of thing you can only see with an extraordinary telescope. Microscope. Telescope is at a distance. A microscope. I've been following every little granular detail on this saga. I'll tell you one thing I've never seen through my microscope. The evidence that John Thune has fought for the votes. The idea that Thune is like, well, the White House wants the votes. They better call up Republicans to get the votes. What? What have you done? You're acting like it's everybody else's job. It's your job. This is precisely why the president's patience is running thin. This is why our patience ran out a long time ago. It's a wonder that the president has any patience left for this. And now he's fighting the White House and saying they've got their eye off the ball? Oh, no, they're just attacking Republicans. Are you serious right now? The president's vision is the one that guides the Republican Party, not yours, John. It's the president's vision. You're attacking him for his political aptitude? This is a bad decision ahead of the midterms. No, it's not. Passing the Save America Act would be rocket fuel. Rocket fuel for your electoral chances. Now, we could be forgiven for believing, based on your behavior, John, and the behavior of too many of these establishment squishy Republicans, that you guys are perfectly content with existing in the minority. That you really don't like the fact that you have any power to do anything right now, and you're kind of annoyed that we know it and we're asking you to do something with it. It's far better to be a senator who's not able to do anything except release a bunch of angry letters about how you really wish you had power. Maybe that's what you want. But if that's the case, you're the wrong guy for the job. You shouldn't be the leader of the Republicans. You're asking Caroline Leavitt to whip votes right now. What? Caroline Leavitt is just reflecting the attitudes of the president. She, to be clear, remember, Caroline is not freelancing here. She's not delivering her opinion on the subject. My guess is she shares the president's opinion. She is giving the president's opinion on the subject. So even in Thune's response, she should try to get the votes. What? Caroline Leavitt was expressing that the president's patience is running out. So why don't you be more direct? Have a little bit more testicular fortitude. If you really want to battle President Trump on it, then just say that. Well, then the president better get the votes. If that's what he wants. Instead of trying to go after Caroline Leavitt. Silly. Totally silly. Anyway, that's the state of play. I was not trying to inspire a battle between these guys today by asking that question. I was trying to inspire some achievement here. I really want these guys to get it done. The question is the president's patience running out? Is fundamentally a question about, will we see the president apply the kind of pressure on John Thune that might shake the Save America Act free? I've been admittedly a little befuddled by the fact that the president has treated him as nicely as he has. Obviously, he has a bunch of priorities to get achieved in addition to the Save America Act. They're trying to get through some Pentagon funding right now, some other elements. I get it. But the president's been as clear as anybody that priority one is the Save America Act. In fact, he signaled, at least, straight up said that he wasn't interested in signing any other legislation until the Save America Act appeared on his desk. And now we've had bills passed by the House and the Senate that the president doesn't even sign that become law after 10 days without his signature, like the housing. That's the current state of affairs. So that was a wild sequence of events. We'll see what John Thune has to say. I hope he says something on camera. We just have a quote right now to Punchbowl that Thune is firing back at the White House. He shouldn't be firing at the White House. He should be firing a couple of phone calls off to these United States senators who refuse to do the right thing. He should be calling Thumbelina right now and saying, look, Thumb, you need to stop being a dork and start doing the right thing for the American people. You have to stop whining just because you don't like Trump. This isn't about Trump. This is about the long-term health of our country. You don't have to like Trump, but you should like credible elections. Who was I talking to about this yesterday? Oh, that's right. Dan Bongino was on the show yesterday. And he said that he had a lawmaker tell him, an unnamed lawmaker, but I believe this story because I've heard iterations of this too, say, you know, the reality is on Capitol Hill, a lot of these guys live in such a bubble that they have no idea to what extent this is a real issue. Election integrity. A whole bunch of them think that this is nonsense. They, they think, I think it's pretty safe to say, I think there's quite a few establishment Republicans, and certainly some number of Democrats, but they're that's a whole nother ballgame. But there's a number of establishment Republicans who think that this is all just frivolous nonsense, that there's not really that much of a problem with our elections, that it's a tremendous waste of time to focus on it, that the American people are a little stupid. They're just dumb. You know, they had this patronizing attitude towards the populace. Don't you worry your little heads. We'll take care of you. Kind of that attitude that mommy and daddy are going to handle it. The kids can go to sleep now. That's the attitude. American people are done with that. I mean, this is why you're seeing such frustration in the Senate, because you have Americans now, I would say in particular this audience, candidly, that have such understandings of how the Senate actually operates now. We are at a level that we didn't anticipate we would need to be, but we are, because we're trying to figure out, we're problem solvers. We're interested in how do you actually get this done, you know? Like, if you have a problem in your life, you look for the resistance points. What are the points of resistance? If you're in an office and you're trying to figure out a problem for a business, why are we losing all this money on this product? How is that working exactly? I thought we were making money on it. Where's all the money going? So you start looking through the chain of custody, the sequence of events from the development of that product to its sale. And then you're looking through it and you're going, where is the loss coming from? You find.

0: more. This attention to detail is not going away. Washington is under this delusion right now that when President Trump's presidency is over, that you and I are going to go back to sleep. That was fun. All right, back to ignoring Washington. Oh, no, baby. No. We're staying focused on you now, and that's not going away. Neither am I. More ahead on The Vince Show.
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15: What are the chances you are listening to this while drinking a nice hot cup of coffee? If so, don't let me stop you. For years, we've been reporting on the health benefits of coffee, and that's not going to stop today. A new study, this one out of Harvard School of Public Health, found that coffee and tea could help lower your risk of developing dementia. People who enjoyed 1 to 3 caffeinated cups a day saw the biggest impact. In addition to the caffeine, coffee contains hundreds of bioactive compounds that can influence inflammation, glucose metabolism, vascular function, and oxidative stress. It's also possible coffee drinkers might be doing other things

0: 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The Vince Show.
1: Oh, boy. Oh, and now we get another push from Elon Musk here, Jim. America PAC, Elon Musk's PAC, is also sharing the clip of Caroline's response here to us that the president's patience is running out with John Thune and the Senate Republicans for failing to get this done. 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
1: Coming up on the program, we've got quite a bit to get to today. One thing, we got to hear from Marco Rubio. Rubio's talking about what it's like to handle the Iranians, their desire for negotiations, how much they need to be punched in the face right now. The media is still trying to sow division between J.D. Vance and Marco Rubio. And Marco, don't play that. Marco Rubio dunking on the press yet again today as they try and sow that division. God bless him for it. We have a great team around the president, and they're all rowing in the same direction, which I love. So we'll get to that coming up on the show. Also, Harmeet Dhillon is going to be with us. Harmeet Dhillon from the Justice Department joining us in the next hour. We will chat with her about the effort to restore integrity to America's elections, because that really needs to be done. Harmeet Dhillon has been demanding the voter rolls from all of these states across the country. She started off by asking nicely. That didn't work. So she's moved on to demanding in court that they turn them over. Those battles continue. But now that New Jersey has disclosed, yeah, we've got thousands of non-citizens on the voter rolls. Whoops. Well, then, yeah, that's a predicate, isn't it? In order to enforce federal law to protect the American elections, you got to turn that information over. Harmeet Dhillon has promised that she's going to use this as leverage here. To get a hold of the whole story. So we'll ask her some questions about this today. The podcast guys, by the way, the Vince podcast, which you should absolutely subscribe to, are on standby today. They're going to be recording the Harmeet Dhillon interview. So if you happen to be both a radio viewer, radio listener and a podcast viewer, perhaps you'll see Harmeet Dhillon's contributions to the program again tomorrow on the podcast. We'll see. We always make a decision about it. She better bring her A game. That's the requirement to appear on the podcast tomorrow. But if you're interested in all of that, you can subscribe to our show. And I thanked Blackout Coffee today. When did we thank Blackout? We thanked Blackout earlier this hour. But, Jim, did you see that coffee is a health miracle? Have you seen this news? There's good news for coffee drinkers this week. This is a big deal to me. This is why it's on my radar. 5 cups a day, the American Heart Association says, may be good for your heart health. 5 cups a day? Well, then I'm doing great. I'm going to be great. I'm going to live forever based on this data. Downing between about 3 to 5 8-ounce cups of coffee, Joe, daily, or around 400 milligrams of caffeine, is linked to a lower risk of heart disease, heart failure, stroke, and type 2 diabetes, according to the American Heart Association statement, which was published Monday in the journal Circulation. The research on coffee and caffeine has been very mixed. some studies showing links to benefits and others showing health risks. So the new statement provides some much needed clarity, says the Wall Street Journal. They say it's very good news that doctors could even begin recommending that people have coffee to improve their health. I have a theory about this. I'm not a doctor, but I have a theory as to why this works so well. Coffee is an appetite suppressant. You drink a lot of coffee, you don't dive for snacks all day long. You're just drinking coffee. The coffee kind of suppresses that a bit. So maybe that's part of this. You know, people are avoiding the type 2 diabetes because they're not consuming quite so much. I don't know. My other theory was that the caffeine makes your heart race so much that your heart gets really strong from all of the pounding. These are just theories. I have no idea what I'm talking about, other than I love coffee, and this is very encouraging. More ahead on The Vince Show.
0: Vince Colonnay.
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7: What are the chances you are listening to this while drinking a nice hot cup of coffee? If so, don't let me stop you. For years, we've been reporting on the health benefits of coffee, and that's not going to stop today. A new study, this one out of Harvard School of Public Health, found that coffee and tea could help lower your risk of developing dementia. People who enjoyed 1 to 3 caffeinated cups a day saw the biggest impact. In addition to the caffeine, coffee contains hundreds of bioactive compounds that can influence inflammation, glucose metabolism, vascular function, and oxidative stress. It's also possible coffee drinkers might be doing other things that keep them healthy. Eating a more balanced diet, getting plenty of exercise, sleep, not smoking, or drinking too much alcohol. And finally, staying socially active. I'm Dr. Sanjay Gupta, helping you live a better life.
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9: A new threat from Iran. I'm Lisa Lacerra, Fox News. Tehran issuing a warning to the UK for letting U.S. forces use its bases during airstrikes.
10: Iran basically saying because the United Kingdom has allowed the U.S. to use its air bases for B-1 bomber raids over Iran, that those British air bases are now legitimate targets for Iran to potentially strike. British government responded quickly, saying the UK stands ready 24/7 to defend itself. That B-1 bomber, of course, a massive plane that carries more than 75,000 pounds of weapons. It can be refueled in the air. It can hit multiple targets on one run.
9: Fox's Steve Harrigan in Tel Aviv. Earlier, Yemen's Houthi rebels attacked Saudi tankers in the Red Sea. President Trump issuing a warning on Truth Social that if they do it again, the U.S. will hold Iran responsible and that the U.S. will carry out major punishment against Iran and the Houthis. The increased fighting in the Middle East sent stocks in the red. The Dow lost 506, the Nasdaq off 553, the S&P minus 90. U.S. crude oil closed over $93 a barrel. The House passing another war powers resolution meant to stop the ongoing conflict with Iran.
11: 4 House Republicans voted for the war powers resolution, which directs the president to remove U.S. armed forces from hostilities with Iran unless receiving congressional authorization. The 4 Republicans were Thomas Massie, of Kentucky, Tom Barrett of Michigan, Pennsylvania Congressman Brian Fitzpatrick, and Warren Davidson of Ohio.
9: Fox's Jessica Rosenthal. The measure did not pass the Senate. President Trump welcomed the World Series champs Los Angeles Dodgers to the White House with praise for star Shohei Ohtani.
12: Last year, Shohei did what was previously unthinkable. Nobody thought it was possible. He collected his third straight unanimous league MVP with a franchise record, 55 home runs.
9: The Dodgers won their second World Series in a row last year, defeating the Toronto Blue Jays. 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
9: Sentencing day again for a man in Minnesota convicted of fraud who pled guilty to trying to bribe a juror.
18: A federal judge slaps Abdiaziz Farah with another decade in prison for trying to bribe a juror in the first Feeding Our Family trial in Minnesota. That's on top of the 28 years the convicted fraudster is already serving for his role in the burgeoning Feeding Our Future case. The sentences will run consecutively, meaning the 37-year-old will remain in bars well into his 70s. He and four others who were on trial for fraud delivered a bag with $120,000 in cash to a juror's home with a note calling for a not guilty verdict. That woman, juror number 52, called the cops. Farah apologized to the juror in court. CJ Papa, Fox News.
9: More than 24 states are suing the Trump administration after it put conditions on them receiving disaster funding. The suit filed in Rhode Island argues the administration is requiring states to change their election systems and help the Department of Homeland Security with election enforcement. The condition would also allow DHS to terminate grants anytime and for any reason. The Department of Justice pulling back some regulations involving company mergers.
19: U.S. regulators say they will be closely following the Hart-Scott-Rodino Antitrust Improvement Act of 1976 as they look to streamline mergers. In a statement, the Justice Department's Antitrust Division says it will implement targeted second request investigations to reduce the administrative burden and focus on specific aspects that raise competitive concerns. Associate Attorney General Stanley E. Woodward says the change will allow for a quicker and more efficient review of proposed transactions and more effective use of taxpayer resources.
9: Fox's Ginny Cassola. Senate panel's delayed until next week. Today's planned vote on whether to advance the nomination of Dr. Erica Schwartz to lead the CDC. I'm Lee Silasera. This is Fox News.
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0: rising from the heart of the swamp, a beacon of truth is casting its light. 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
1: All right, 844-484-3872, 844-4-THE-USA. That's the way to join us today from coast to coast, from sea to shining sea on a Thursday, July 23rd, 2026, the year of our Lord. Good to have you with us. The United States military completed a 12th consecutive night of strikes on the lunatics who run the Iranian terror regime yesterday at 10:30 p.m. Eastern Time. Central Command forces completed another round of strikes. U.S. forces struck Iranian military targets, including maritime capabilities, missile and drone storage facilities. Turns out they still have them. Every night we get more updates and we're like, oh, more facilities. I guess we just keep finding new ones. Coastal surveillance sites and air defense assets. The strikes further degrade Iran's ability to attack civilian mariners and commercial vessels. This month, American forces have targeted dozens of Iranian military sites on land while resuming a blockade against Iran at sea. As of today, CENTCOM has redirected 9 commercial vessels and disabled 1 to prevent ships from entering or departing Iranian ports. More than 50,000 U.S. service members are operating across the Middle East and remain highly vigilant, focused, lethal, and ready. CENTCOM stays busy. They keep sharing all of this footage of Iranian facilities and vehicles exploding, Jim. So if watching explosions is your thing, Central Command keeps providing good imagery of that.
2: I actually have been watching those.
1: Do you like them? It's kind of cool to see. It's very cool to see the technology. Every time I see it, I think, boy, it's really stupid to be a part of the Iranian terror regime. They could have made so many choices up until this moment that would have led to none of this happening, and yet here we are striking them and then watching it from afar. Oh, look at all that video footage. Explosion after explosion. Now, the Secretary of State is overseas, been in the Philippines this week, and he just answered a bunch of questions about the Iran conflict, the war, and how it's being handled. And what are the chances of negotiations of any kind again with Iran? Now, the president had answered a question like this earlier this week, telling a reporter that she had no idea what she was talking about when she said, oh, Iran's never going to negotiate. And he goes, how do you know that? What do you know that I don't know? What intel do you have access to? The president's view is, look, I'm going to do everything I can to bring peace. If we can figure out a way to negotiate, we will. If it takes blowing them up, we'll do that. We're doing plenty of that right now. And here's Marco Rubio yesterday saying that the president's got a really clear policy here. I'm glad to hear it vocalized. I haven't heard this before, but here's Marco Rubio saying, it's not an eye for an eye. It's a head for an eye. And we're the side taking the heads. Listen.
3: Just want some clarification. Do you rule out striking civilian?
4: I think I saw, you know, guys, I saw Arachi, their foreign minister, who the other day say or something about their policies, an eye for an eye. The president's policy is a head for an eye. I mean, honestly, that's what it's going to be. I mean, they will pay a very heavy price for the things they're doing. They're already paying a very heavy price. You guys don't know it because you don't cover it. You're not in Iran. You're not in the street. They don't have a free media. But they're going to continue to pay a very heavy price. Their industrial base has been decimated. Their defense industrial base has been decimated. They're losing launchers. They're losing radars every single night. They are suffering billions of dollars in damage, and their economy is a disaster.
1: So we are going to inflict pain 10 times that which you impose on us or the world. You know, you kill an American soldier, we're going to destroy a lot. We're going to destroy a lot. That's what the president said this week. You shoot a ship trying to just move oil, an oil tanker, moving through the Strait of Hormuz, we're going to hit you very hard. And so that's what's been happening this week. We just keep striking them aggressively. And we've also got Marco Rubio talking about the people of Iran and that they deserve better leadership. Here's Marco Rubio talking to the press, the same exact press conference.
4: There's a handful of Boston Whalers, but they don't really have a lot of, they don't have a Navy. They don't have an Air Force. their air defenses are crushed from the very beginning. Now, what the president has pointed to is the fact that the people of Iran deserve better leadership, and they slaughter their own people by the thousands. They shoot them in the head. They slaughter them in the streets. Yeah, we don't like that. I mean, we don't think that's good for Iran. But our goal and our national interest in Iran is they can never have a nuclear weapon. And that's what they were going to try to do.
1: Yep.
4: If they had been able to hide behind double the number of missiles, double the number of drones, that's where they would have been in about a year had they continued on the pace of construction. Even though their economy was suffering, even though their people were suffering, that's what they were spending their money on, even though they had sanctions. The money that was coming in, they were spending it on those things. That tells you everything you need to know about them. All right, guys.
1: Now, this is a key point that our media almost never mention. How often do you see this, Jim? I feel like this context is left out of almost all of the coverage of what's going on in Iran. The whole reason that we went in when we did was because Marco Rubio was one of the very first to lay this out, was because the Iranians were building such immense ballistic missile capacity that it would serve as a shield against any real military attempts going forward into the future to stop them from developing a nuclear weapon. They were watching the rapid buildup of their ballistic missile supply. That on that mission, we have utterly destroyed their production capacity. It's gone. The production capacity, gone for ballistic missiles. They're emptying out the stockpiles that they have now. They barely can build these things to the extent that they can build them anymore. That wasn't the case when this all began. They were building a lot. They were building over 100 a month. That's gone. They're down to zero now. And it's funny, you hear Rubio say it, he keeps having to repeat it. He's like, you guys don't even cover it. I'm running uphill here. I'm trying to figure out what's going on, and nobody's even covering the details. In fact, there was a story that the media are running with right now, claiming that Russia has been sharing intelligence. Russia has been getting involved, sharing intelligence to help Iran target U.S. troops. Now, that's a pretty provocative story with a lot of implications in it. And a reporter just asked Marco Rubio about its validity and if he could discuss it. And here's how Rubio literally swatted this down. Take a listen.
3: About Russia sharing information with Iran targeting U.S. troops?
4: Well, who says that they are?
3: Are they not?
4: Who says they are?
3: Peg said the knowledge that Russia was enabling in some ways, Russia and China.
4: Yeah, but that's a different question from what you just asked me. Who said that they're doing
3: that? They've been reporting that they're...
4: Reporting in the media?
3: Yeah.
4: Oh, then it must be true.
3: So
4: it's in the media. It's a leaker. I'm not going to, let's imagine that were true. I certainly wouldn't discuss it in the press. I've already told you guys yesterday something, and I was very clear about it. Nothing that Iran is doing, nothing that anyone's doing to help Iran is in any way increasing their ability to target Americans.
1: Well, that seems pretty declarative. Nothing that any country is doing is increasing their ability to target Americans. Well, that would include Russia in that equation. But I love he's like, oh, it's in the media? Oh, it must be true. It must be true. Just mocking the idea that it is. There's been a lot of that throughout this entire conflict. Here's another one. Do you ever think that maybe you should take over the negotiations and J.D. Vance sucks at this and Rubio would be better? Listen, somebody actually posed this to Marco Rubio. And Rubio's like, this is so stupid. President Trump has been in charge of all of this the whole time.
2: Prominent Republicans who've said they want you to take over the Iran negotiations. They trust you. They think that you will prioritize Israel's interests. And they're attacking Vice President Vance.
4: Who are these prominent Republicans?
2: Senator Sheehy, the Wall Street Journal opinion page. There's people.
4: Well, that's not a Republican. That's a newspaper.
2: Well, they
4: you're a troublemaker. These questions, look, guys, listen,
1: you're a troublemaker. He says you're a troublemaker. That's a newspaper. A newspaper's whining about J.D. Vance running the negotiations. Silly.
4: Bottom line, you know who the lead negotiator is? His name is Donald J. Trump, the President of the United States. That's who dictates our policy. He has a team of people that work together on this. We all have a role to play, depending on what the topic is. We have very good negotiators in Steve Witkoff and Jared Kushner. We have the Vice President of the United States, which is the second highest ranking official, which tells you the importance we've given this file. Obviously, I have a role to play. The Department of War has had a role to play. That's how we approach it. It's a combined effort, and it always should be.
2: Do you wish people didn't endorse you to take over the talks yourself?
4: I mean, you're telling me about that, but that's not how our system works. That's not how this administration works. It starts at the top. The president is in charge, and he has a team of people that provide counsel and provide advice, but ultimately whose job it is to execute on the president's directive. We have a great team that works very well together on that topic. We work well together on a number of topics. We work together as a team on Lebanon. We've worked together as a team on Venezuela. We've worked together as a team on the Thailand-Cambodia peace agreement that was put together. We've worked together as a team. We have a really good core team that works on foreign policy and national security. And oftentimes it's a multi-agency effort because there's a role for Treasury to play. Sometimes there's a role for energy to play. That's how these things work. It's not one person. It's all these different elements of our government that have to work in conjunction and in concert to execute on the president's directive and on the direction that he's giving us.
1: So Marco Rubio, not for a moment breathing life into the BS that so many people are trying to spread to try and sow division among these guys. He's like, no. We're walking in lockstep with each other. We're going to solve this thing, and we're going to do it together. Good. That's what I voted for. More ahead on The Vince Show.
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18: 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Before you race to the coffee machine, drink a big glass of water. 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Research has shown that proper hydration supports cognitive function and energy levels. At the end of the day, you want to create your very own wind-down ritual, an hour before bed, whatever that might look like for you. But again, away from screens if you can. And as you get back into bed, it's all about breathing again. 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That really works for me. I'm Dr. Sanjay Gupta, helping you live a better life.

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1: All right, we got a couple questions coming in ahead of Harmy Dillon joining us here on the program. She'll be joining us from the Justice Department coming up in a few minutes. We'll talk to her about efforts to bring election integrity to the country and consequences to the lawbreakers. The great Harmy Dillon just moments away. But first, let's go to Todd, who's calling in from Tennessee about John Thune and the Save America Act. Hello, Todd. You are on the Vince Show.
4: Hey, Vince. Thanks for taking my call.
1: Yes, sir.
4: Hey, I really like the format, Vince, where you're laser focused on some key issues, and election integrity is obviously one of those.
1: Yes.
4: And I like that Trump, President Trump, is finally saying, you know, my patience is running thin. Thune should have been kicked out of there a long time ago, Vince. The senators, the Republican senators, can actually take a vote to have him removed.
1: Right.
4: And I think if you particularly, because you do more about this, Vince, than any of the other conservative talk show hosts, and I listen to all of them, where you are really focused in on this, I think if we start talking more about that, about getting Thune out of office, he can be voted out. Mm-hmm. Vice President Vance is president over the Senate. Mm-hmm. And I really would like for him to take more active role in talking to about this point. It's mm-hmm. time to get somebody else in there. We're running out of time. I know you know this. You talk about it all the time.
1: Right.
4: We've got to get some of these pressing issues resolved now. It'd be great if we get them done before midterm. But we're running out of time, and Thune is standing in the way. He is stalling. He is stalling just like the Iranians have been stalling with us. And all that did is dragging us out and making it worse for everyone, Vince.
1: Mm-hmm.
4: So I'd like to kind of hear you talk more about that. To tell, you know, people listening to you, call these senators who are standing in the way. Every day you ought to be bringing up their names and encouraging your listeners to call those senators and tell them to get on board with what they want done.
1: Well, that is definitely a feature of the show. Todd, thank you. I mean, we talk about every one of these senators on a daily basis by name, including people like Thumbelina and Bill Cassidy. And then I've got people calling in and telling me about Pete Ricketts. And one of the great things is we got so many listeners who are all over this issue that we get names every day in front of us. But this question about removing John Thune, I'm glad, Todd, you've brought it up because it has immense value. The way this works is not, I think people have been misled to some extent about what's possible here. Five people cannot remove John Thune. Have you heard this? Five people can remove John Thune. Have you seen this at all, Jim, going around the internet? Five people, all it would take is five Republicans to remove John Thune. That is not the way it works. Five is a relevant number. They can start a meeting on that subject. Five Republicans in the conference can compel a meeting to begin the removal of John Thune, or at least to debate it. But then you would need a majority of the Republican senators to remove him. That would be 27 of the 53 to remove him. Now, if there is some evidence that we've got 27 to do that, okay, fair enough. But right now, priority one. Look, John Thune should be replaced in January anyway, with the new Congress. We should have a different Republican leader in the Senate, no question. My priority right now is not how we remove John Thune and whether or not that's going to happen right now. My priority is pass the Save America Act. That's the priority. And it is good that the president's patience, as he says, is running out. And on this point about J.D. Vance, there's also a lot of, I think there's some confusion about what J.D. Vance can do, too. J.D. Vance can't snap his fingers and remove John Thune. J.D. Vance can't force all sorts of rule changes in the Senate. He can't. He can preside over the affairs of the Senate. He can sit there as they process this. That could involve overruling the parliamentarian. That is a part of this. The other thing that J.D. Vance functionally does is he breaks ties. That's it. I mean, that really is the biggest thing that the vice president of the United States does. He's the tie-breaking vote. But don't let J.D. Vance be an excuse for the poor behavior of these Republican senators. These guys need to finally do their jobs, or they need to leave. They need to leave. And if they're not going to leave of their own volition, we'll get rid of them. Some have. Thom left. And then we've had to remove Cornyn and Cassidy, and we're working on others. Thank you, Todd. Appreciate that. I've got Jeff real quick here. Jeff, you're on the Vince Show. What's on your mind, sir?
5: Hey, Vince, I just got a question. You know, this Save America Act, we ought to be harping on it and get it passed. Exactly. Right. But what is plan B? Because if it doesn't work, or even if it gets passed, there'll be judges, you know, putting injunctions against it. It'll be a mess.
1: Yeah, no, you're right. This is a great question. The answer to this is not to blackpill. That's the most important thing. You don't become so pessimistic that you check out of the process. That's what the left wants you to do. Look, if Republicans fail us here ahead of the midterms, we've got to make the midterms as much as possible too big to rig. And we have to take the win that we have made this a part of the American DNA. You want our vote? You better support election integrity. That fight will continue no matter what.
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8: Fox News, I'm John Saucier. President Trump announcing new initiatives on artificial intelligence and energy at the EPA headquarters in Washington. He wants AI companies to be able to build their own data centers, but not at the cost of consumers.
9: We know that the data centers and AI are dramatically increasing the demand for electricity. It's only fair that the cost of building the new infrastructure required to meet this demand should be borne by the corporations themselves, not by the American consumers.
8: Rescue operations happening in West Virginia after flash flooding brought on by storms that began Tuesday. Governor Patrick Morrisey says some areas saw 4 inches of rain in a short period. Tells Fox Weather that's near record-breaking.
10: By all accounts, the water levels in these areas really went up at some of the highest levels ever recorded.
8: Now we've learned two people have died from the flood. The governor deploying over 500 National Guard members. 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
17: 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I'm Dr. Sanjay Gupta, helping you live a better life.
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0: 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And let's hear what you have to say. The Vince Show.
18: In June of 2023, nearly 3 years before I became governor, a serious software error in New Jersey's motor vehicle system led to the improper voter registration of what we believe to be roughly 6,600 people in our state. When New Jerseyans applied for a driver's license or identification at the MVC, they were asked if they wanted to register to vote. In the case of this error, some individuals indicated that they weren't citizens and weren't eligible to vote, but the software registered them anyway.
1: That was Governor Mikey Sherrill of New Jersey earlier this week claiming that not only did 6,600 non-citizens end up on the voting rolls, some 400 of them actually cast ballots. Whoops. Joining us with her reaction to all of this news and what the United States government is doing about it is the Assistant Attorney General for Civil Rights. They handle election law. Harmy Dillon is on the phone. Great to have you back, Harmy.
19: Thanks for having me, Vince.
1: What are we to make of this? New Jersey now admitting 6,600 non-citizens on the voting rolls, and I just heard from DHS they believe it's upwards of 35,000. What do you know about this?
19: Well, that's right. DHS has been systematically, for the states that have fought us in court and refusing to give us the voter rolls to help us avoid exactly this type of illegal behavior, You know, they're using some publicly available data to send lists of potential non-citizens to states, and that list is 35,000 plus for the state of New Jersey. And so what I think is very interesting here, and you listen to the words being used both by the governor and the media, is the dishonesty. So you hear error, you hear glitch, you hear mistake, you hear the software vendor did it. You hear the software registered the voters. We don't register voters. These are all obfuscation and doublespeak designed to conceal the fact that for decades, states have refused to do their job under federal law to clean up their voter rolls. And when you combine that with loose vote-by-mail procedures that came into vogue during COVID, you have this perfect storm of illegality. And so this is just the people who raised their hand and said, I'm not a citizen. There are plenty of others who register to vote, either mistakenly or deliberately thinking that they're allowed to vote when they do not have legal status in this country as citizens. And so I think this is a very widespread problem. I can tell you we're taking it very seriously. It is a crime for election officials to allow people to be on the voter rolls knowing that they're non-citizens. And to the extent that New Jersey election officials had any knowledge of this and allowed people to vote when they were not properly entitled to do so, they are at legal risk themselves. And there are hundreds of thousands of non-citizens on the voter rolls, according to our most recent count, which is not comprehensive in the United States. And, you know, some of these people are voting. It happens in every election cycle, but we've prosecuted some of them. And so, you know, we're ramping this up, and we are absolutely going to get to the bottom of what happened here.
1: How is it that the claim seems to be that 400 non-citizens cast ballots in New Jersey, according to the governor, and that they may not have known that they weren't allowed to vote? I don't even understand that. How is that even possible? If you're a non-citizen and you cast a ballot in an election, shouldn't a punishment be imposed upon you, like you should be deported for having violated our nation's laws?
19: Yeah, I think the only gray area here is for the 6,600, a subset, the vast majority of them, according to the story being told by the governor, didn't vote. Okay, so if the state registered them to vote after they said, I'm not eligible, that's not on them, that's on the state.
1: Right.
19: But then there are the subset of them who said, I'm not eligible, and then they went ahead and voted, but they got a ballot in the mail. And I was just reading a story of a retiree who got $20,000 of Social Security benefits, and he immediately started the process of trying to return them because they weren't his. Like, that's what an honest person does.
1: Right.
19: And if you get a ballot in the mail and you know you're not supposed to vote it, you already said that, you tear it up, you throw it away, you ask the state to fix this error and get off the voter rolls. If you instead decided to vote it, or worse, maybe your defense is somebody came and stole it or ballot harvested it from you or something. I don't know what happened. We're going to get to the bottom of it.
1: Yes.
19: But, you know, yes, if you deliberately voted a ballot knowing that you're not a citizen of the United States, that's a crime.
1: So I think it's safe to say, based on what you just said, you have a criminal investigation underway into this subject right now?
19: I can't confirm or deny the existence of a criminal investigation. I have publicly stated that election officials who knowingly allow this are in breach of criminal law.
1: Yes.
19: And we have criminally prosecuted people who've done exactly this. So I think you can infer from that.
1: Okay. So have you by any chance talked to the software company? And this may fall into the same answer you just gave me, but the software company released a statement yesterday. Their name was Idemia. And they said, we didn't do anything wrong here at all. The data was handled by these state government officials. And they're the ones who failed to prevent non-citizens from appearing on the voting rolls. Has the software company reached out to you and the Justice Department?
19: Look, I mean, I'm not going to get into the details of any investigation that we're doing, but I think it's safe to say that the software company's role in this is something that is certainly relevant. And I will add that the same software company, I think it's got a French parent company, handles the voter rolls for some other states, too. So we will definitely be finding out the point at which data is handed off to the state, and it's the state's responsibility. It is the state's responsibility. In New Jersey, the lieutenant governor fills the role of effectively the secretary of state. Now, what the governor said last couple of days ago is that all of this happened under Phil Murphy's watch. There is a point in time at which all of these folks who are talking now knew about this. This governor came out and criticized President Trump last Thursday after his speech, where he revealed the existence of several streams of interference with our elections from different foreign countries. And, you know, she condemned him. She said he was lying and making things up and gaslighting and double, you know, it was like demagoguery. And then just a few days later, she comes out with a statement. So I think the timing of what the governor and her predecessor knew and when they knew it is going to be extremely important to us.
1: It seems important because my impression of her statement was that that this news was going to break one way or the other, and she's trying to frame our understanding of the story. What do you make of the timing?
19: I do. I mean, look, I don't think it's a coincidence that less than 2 weeks ago, I sent letters to all 50 states and the District of Columbia saying, hey, if you knowingly allow, knowingly is a critical word in criminal law, if you knowingly allow non-citizens to be on your voter rolls and at risk of voting, that's a crime, and we'll prosecute it. And, you know, I'm glad people are maybe taking it seriously, but I think we've had a long spell of time in our country where people have become very cynical because we've seen it happen, and no one seems to be getting punished for it. Now, I want to be very fair and clear. When we build a criminal case, we don't do it off of news reports. You know, people are like yelling at me on social media, where are the arrests? Like, I don't know the names of these 400 people. We're going to go in all due diligence and go find them and then confirm that they're not citizens. I don't trust anything the state of New Jersey is saying. But once we get to the bottom of all of that, did they vote? Yes. Are they a citizen? Those are the two critical questions for that side of the analysis. You know, we'll find out what happened. We'll find out how big this problem is. And we'll find out how many states this problem exists in. And I will say, the 17 states, almost all Republican states, maybe all, cooperated with us. We asked them for the voter rolls. They gave us their voter rolls. We shared data with them. We told them, hey, these are some things you should fix. They're fixing them. Like, what's so hard about that? Like, that's government working together to get things done for the American people. That's how it should be.
1: Yes, indeed. So I want to ask you more about that effort in a moment, but just on New Jersey, Governor Sherrill releases this statement. I saw you put out a letter to her asking for all of this information. Tell us who you're talking about. Who are these 400 people who voted? Has the state of New Jersey responded in any way? Have they signaled that they will be getting you that data?
19: No, to date. But I'm not the only person here in the building, so it's quite possible someone else on my team may have been in contact with them. But, you know, it's...
1: I feel like it would be a priority to tell you that they got a response, probably.
19: We have an election coming up, and you know, let me just tell you another deadline here, which is typically voter rolls. I mean, you know, we're getting, it seems like it's the middle of the summer, but we're getting to the point where people are starting to print ballots, and then, you know, we have military voters who have to get ballots even further ahead of time, and so there's a lead time for elections. So it is imperative that New Jersey get all of these people off the voter rolls pronto.
1: Yes.
19: Before they start printing and mailing out ballots. So that better happen.
1: So you've been seeking this voter roll information from the states. You started by requesting it voluntarily. You said 17 states have been working with you, but many states have refused, and now you're battling them out in court, including the state of New Jersey.
19: Including New Jersey. And
1: yes.
19: We did file with the court in New Jersey that's presiding over this case, an updated filing after the governor's statement saying, hey, this is Exhibit A here, why we need this.
1: Yes. So the 17 states, let's just start with them. The ones that worked with you, you said you believe they're almost all, if not all, Republican states.
19: Mm-hmm.
1: What did you locate in their voter rolls? Did you ever find non-citizens or dead people? Did you find that they weren't as clean as they needed to be?
19: Yeah, we did. I mean, I'm not going to point fingers at any particular state, but we found, you know, upwards of 200,000 dead people on these voter rolls. We found, you know, I think approximately close to 30,000 suspect non-citizens, and that we don't just like start taking people off the voter rolls. We then go investigate each one. We go check, did they become a citizen between the last time that we have a record for them and today? That could happen.
1: Mm-hmm.
19: And we make sure that they're not citizens, and then we get them off the voter rolls. It's both a crime to deliberately register to vote and misrepresent yourself as a citizen if you're not a citizen. And, of course, also to actually vote if you're not a citizen.
1: And then what about these states that you're fighting in court? I mean, what are the chances that you can have victory here? The media keeps crowing that judges are stopping you from getting this data.
19: Well, judges are. They're correct. Judges are not. I will say it's a little strange. There's a half a dozen different theories that different states have prevailed on in court. One of the vogue theories is that the voter rolls are not a record within the meaning of the Civil Rights Act. Other judges have said there's no proper purpose articulated, where the statute we're going on, the 1960 Civil Rights Act, doesn't require a proper purpose. It requires the Attorney General has a right to this data.

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15: Across the country right now, at this very moment, there are probably arguments taking place about who's doing more of the housework, the homework, the shuttling of kids from this activity to that. It's true. By and large, women do more of this than men. But doesn't have to be that way. And if you and your spouse can level that playing field, it's going to make both of you and your kids happier. Psychologist Yelena Kecmanovic says this might be how you get there. As hard as it might be at first, try to think of your partner like a teammate, not an adversary. Learn how to do some of the chores your partner does to get a better understanding of how much effort something takes. And finally, take the time to acknowledge what the other person is doing. And every now and then, even express your appreciation. That'll go a long way. I'm Dr. Sanjay Gupta, helping you live a better life.

0: Again, Army Dillon, she's great. She's great. She goes to, she went right to the limit of what she could share. She's like, hey, is there a criminal investigation underway? Well, can't confirm or deny, but you can infer. Oh, infer we shall. Thank you, Army Dillon. All right, let's see who we thank this hour. We've got Fatty 15 to thank. Fatty 15, which has improved my life immensely. We love Fatty 15 here. And they support this program, which we're so grateful for. 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You've heard of those. That discovery is C15 from Fatty 15, the first emerging essential fatty acid identified in more than 90 years. Studies show that when we don't get enough C15, our cells can become fragile and they can age faster. 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
0: Oh, that's hilarious. That's really funny. Jim just sent me a clip. We're going to have to censor it, so we can't process it yet. But we have James Carville, the Raging Cajun, James Carville. He's angry about voter ID being so broadly supported by the entire American public. Whatever reason, this stuff, what does he say? He says this polls at 75%. I don't understand it. I don't know why people support it. But since they do, then, well, maybe you should pass it. Maybe he's not read in on the value of not checking ID for the Democrat Party. Maybe nobody's told him about the voter fraud operation, but he's, I don't know why we don't pass it. I know why you don't pass it. It's because you like fraud. I mean, your party derives power from fraud. That's why. That is why. Hey, Jim, did you see that James O'Keefe pretended to be gay again and caught a guy at the Pentagon who's plotting against the president of the United States and his agenda?
3: He's gay.
0: Yeah. Yeah. How many times are people going to fall for this? James O'Keefe slapped a mustache on his face, apparently went on Grindr or something, finds some rando, like, dude, he's a senior Pentagon director who goes on hidden camera and then tells James O'Keefe on a date that he will, quote, undo whatever's been done at the Pentagon after Trump leaves office. So this guy, his name's Brandon Newsom, the director of business operations for the United States Department of War for the Navy. He just is rambling on a date with O'Keefe. And O'Keefe, he's not even trying. He's not putting, this is not some sophisticated Hollywood makeup job. He just puts this little mustache on, and then he goes to dinner with the guy, and the guy just spends the whole dinner blabbing about how he's going to undermine the president of the United States, can't wait till he leaves, he's going to reverse everything the president has done, they're slow walking everything inside of the Pentagon, and O'Keefe, I'm telling you, there's no costume here. He could have, at this point, hey James, next time you do one of these things, don't even put like a hair mustache on, just draw it on your face, take a Sharpie, draw it on your face, and see what happens, see if they fall for it, let's just do a test. I mean, by this point, you would think the gay mafia would have a better intel division. You know what I mean? Like, this has happened so many times. Like, somebody should organize an intel operation to be like, hey, be on the lookout for James O'Keefe. Anyway, James captures this guy on camera. The great Secretary of the Navy, Hung Cao, immediately moving on this thing. The Department of the Navy takes the conduct shown in the video extremely seriously. Such statements and apparent intent to leverage a position to undermine the policies and directions set by our elected leaders are inappropriate and incompatible with the standards expected of department personnel. Effective immediately, this individual has been placed on administrative leave while we determine next steps to ensure accountability and protect the integrity of our mission. The great Hung Cao, current Secretary of the Navy, God bless him, moving very quickly. And James O'Keefe. Well, the good thing is he doesn't have to spend that much money. The budget's very small. The impact, very big. That's what you want. I'll be back with you tomorrow right here on The Vince Show.
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9: a warning for a U.S. ally. I'm Lisa Lacera, Fox News. Iran's Revolutionary Guard threatening the U.K. as it allows U.S. forces to use its bases to launch strikes against Iran,
10: saying that air bases in Britain are legitimate targets due to the fact that U.S. B-1 bomber raids are taking place from air bases in Britain. The Revolutionary Guard saying now those bases could come under attack by Iran. Britain's government responding quickly, saying the U.K. stands ready 24/7 to defend itself. Of course, those B-1 bombers now in use carry a huge conventional payload, 75,000 pounds of weapons. They can be refueled in the air. They don't have stealth capability. But when you control the skies, you don't need stealth.
9: Fox's Steve Harrigan in Tel Aviv. President Trump warning Yemen's Houthi rebels after they attacked Saudi tankers in the Red Sea that if they do it again, the U.S. will hold them and Iran responsible. This as a new Fox News poll looks at voters' opinions on the Iran conflict.
11: At the moment, the war in Iran is opposed by 56% of registered voters. That number was 60% in May. When it comes to how the president is handling Iran, slightly more than a third of respondents, 34%, like what he's doing.
9: Fox's Grinnell Scott. The poll also found 48% of respondents believe the conflict will not result in a peace deal. Tropical storm Bertha is fading out after making a second landfall earlier today near the Texas-Louisiana border.
12: Top winds down to 40 miles per hour, and those winds are occurring out over the Gulf of Mexico. Still, tropical storm warnings in effect for the western parts of Louisiana and the extreme eastern parts of coastal Texas.
9: Fox Weather's Brian Norcross. No deaths or significant damage have been reported since Bertha formed Monday in the Gulf south of the Florida Panhandle. 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
9: Father from Florida will spend decades in prison for leaving his toddler son to die in a hot vehicle.
18: A judge in the Daytona Beach area is sending Scott Gardner to prison for 42 years for leaving his 18-month-old son inside a hot car for several hours as he got a haircut and then drinks at a bar. The boy died from the heat. Gardner pleaded no contest to second-degree murder and child neglect. The National Highway Traffic Safety Administration says nearly 40 children each year die from heat stroke, having been left in a hot car with no ventilation or water. Half of those cases are the result of parents or caregivers forgetting the child was with them. In Miami, Evan Brown, Fox News.
9: The FDA is investigating a new cyclospora outbreak that includes 72 people as of yesterday. It hasn't identified which products are linked to the illnesses and hasn't said where the cases are located. Earlier this week, the FDA said it was focused on lettuce from Taylor Farms as the source of a separate outbreak. The company announced last week it was recalling iceberg lettuce grown in central Mexico. A recall has been issued for eggs produced in Texas over potential salmonella.
19: The Food and Drug Administration says Midwest Poultry Services is recalling nearly 1.6 million dozen white shell eggs and brown shell cage-free eggs that were produced in Texas. The eggs have the potential to be contaminated with salmonella and were sold at Kroger and Brookshire grocery stores as well as smaller retailers and delivered to food service providers. They were sold in Arkansas, Louisiana, Mississippi, New Mexico, Oklahoma, and Texas under the Kroger, Simple Truth, and Country Morning brand names, among others. The affected products have either sell-by or best-by dates between July 20th and August 17th. Customers can find more information at FDA.gov.
9: Fox's Tanya J. Powers. The increased fighting in the Middle East and stocks in the red. The Dow lost 506. The Nasdaq off 553. I'm Lee Silasera. This is Fox News.
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23: He's here. 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

0: number, 877-381-3811. 877-381-3811. You know, it's not frequently that we hear a floor speech from a member of the House or the Senate that really is compelling. It really grabs you. And yet that's what happened today on the floor of the House and the Senate. Senator Tim Shee, a new senator from Montana. As you know, we endorsed him strongly here. But he won because he's a fantastic, not just candidate, but individual. He's a combat veteran. His wife is a combat veteran and a successful small businessman. And he decided to run for the Senate because he's deeply concerned about this country, having fought for it, now fighting for it in Washington. I want you to listen to what he has to say in a clip that's a little longer than the clips that we usually play, but still not very long, really just a few minutes. But I would encourage you to increase the volume wherever you're listening to the program. If you have family members, gather them around. Because he explains in exquisite detail why we are at war with the Islamo-Nazi regime in Tehran. Go.
1: Yesterday we saw the President of the United States and many others at Dover Air Force Base presiding over a ceremony that is very sacred to those of us who served. And that is a dignified return of remains from the war zone. And that process happens beginning in the war zone through Dover to the hometown of our fallen heroes. I participated in many of those ceremonies myself, to include carrying friends of mine off the plane. One of those is on this bracelet. He was cut in half by an Iranian EFP. This regime that we are fighting does not care about our partisan politics. They don't care who you voted for, who you pray to, or where you live. They want to kill all of us. And they don't just say it, they actually do it. And they've been doing it for 47 years. This is a war of choice. The Democrats are correct. It's a war of choice that was begun by a radical, lunatic band of terrorists that took over a beautiful nation 47 years ago, took it over with brutality, force, and savagery. And the second they took it over, they didn't free their people. They didn't unleash the largest oil reserves in the world to build schools and bridges. They took it over to murder their own people and to spread their disgusting ideology across the world. And that is exactly what they have been doing. They don't just say it and talk about it. You don't have to believe what they say. You can simply watch what they've done. They have attacked families, women, children, innocent people. They don't just attack them and kill them. They rape them. They skin them alive on camera. They celebrate it. They honor those people who do disgusting things that we would put in jail for the rest of their lives in this country. And they do it for fun, and they pay them money to do it, and they're heroes to that nation. They've done it to friends of mine. They've done it to families who've been in this chamber. And the fact that we sit here and listen to elected officials of this country defend these lunatics who want us all dead. They want all of you dead. They want all of us dead. They don't want us to disappear with a snap of a finger. They want us to be raped, burned alive, and cut into pieces. Watch the video from October 7th. That's what they want to happen from Maine to San Diego, from Seattle to Miami. They want this country turned into a burning husk of its former self. And you don't have to theorize that. That's what they do. From the 1983 barracks bombing, where 280 Marines were vaporized in a morning. From USS Cole to the Achille Laurel to every terrorist attack, from the Houthis, Hezbollah, Hamas. These are not humanitarian freedom organizations. They are death-dealing cults, and they want all of us to die brutal deaths. William Buckley was abducted in 1985, an American military officer. He was skinned alive on camera by the Iranians. American prisoners of war who were captured They were never called prisoners of war because they were captured by lunatic terrorists, so they were not subject to the Geneva Convention. They were captured and murdered. Power drills through their brains. This is in Iraq. These are families that have dealt with this, and they've never gotten a single dime. These families have never gotten restitution, and not a single president has ever stood up to them. Love Donald Trump or hate him. Love his policies, hate ICE, love ICE, whatever. There's never been a single president who has stood up to Iran and hit back. For 47 years, our troops and our families have been absorbing attack after attack after attack all over the world. And their radical ideology does not stop at the Persian Gulf. It doesn't stop at Tel Aviv. They want to do this everywhere. It's a global radical ideology. And we've been fighting it for half a century. We didn't start this war. We did not, but we will finish it. And forever wars are not popular with anybody these days. Both sides of that, I love to attack our forever wars. And I can promise you, being someone overseas wearing the uniform, when you're fighting for your country, you don't care what party's in office, but you're fighting to defend your country. And you turn on the news and see your elected officials stabbing you in the back, telling you that you're failing, that you've failed every goal of the war, is what I just heard. Last time I checked, we've wiped these bastards out. An occasional missile strike and boats in the Strait, that's not military strength. Those are the flailings of a failing empire. Those are the flailings of a nation in collapse because they deserve it. So I encourage our colleagues on both sides of the aisle, whatever's politically convenient, whatever plays well on Twitter or Facebook, think about the people who are deployed right now, standing on that wall with a loaded weapon, who have volunteered to defend our country and our way of life. Because they are there defending us in a just war. Because we did not start a war with the Iranian Revolutionary Guard. They started it with us 47 years ago, and their attacks have gone unanswered for half a century. It's time to fix this problem and make sure another generation of Americans does not have to fight this murderous, savage adversary.
0: I have nothing to add to the genius of what Senator Sheehy just did. The articulation and the explanation of what we believe and what we've been saying now for some time. Nobody has done it better. Nobody. And he's speaking from the brain, he's speaking from the soul, he's speaking from the heart, he's speaking from experience. He knows what we're dealing with. William Buckley was a CIA operative who was kidnapped in Lebanon by Hezbollah. And they tortured him and they starved him. And in the end, they skinned him alive, as he says on video. He's talking about also the Iranians and also the Iraqi militia tied to the Iranian regime, killing our soldiers in Iraq when they captured them with drills. Drills to the head, into the brain. He talked about October 7th. And he obviously watched some of that video, if not all of it, 40-some minutes. About how these young people were literally tortured in unspeakable ways. Their bodies mutilated while they were alive. The raping of the young women and the boys that were there. Gang raping, videotaping, burning alive, cutting off genitalia. In the kibbutzim, raping the mothers and the daughters in front of the children and the fathers, murdering them, tying the babies together, burning them alive. Just really, truly unspeakable things. The Israeli IDF is tracking them down one by one. Every day we see one or more killed. In Gaza, one by one, they will track down all 6,000 of them, and they're doing it as I speak. when you hear the attacks on our country and our president taking on this evil, subhuman terrorism, and the Prime Minister of Israel and the IDF and his people are fighting like warriors, not like NATO, not like the Arabs, especially when we do it shoulder to shoulder. It is something to behold. It is something to celebrate. To celebrate. Isolationism is exactly what our response was to Iran for 47 years. And we lost thousands of fellow Americans. Many were maimed. But now they were close to getting a nuclear weapon, and this president said, no, we can't do that. Donald Trump would rather do anything. Anything. Than lead a war effort, needed to lead a war effort. And he did the right thing. And he deserves our support. Our military deserves our support. Israeli Prime Minister and their military deserve our support. They're the best allies we have, and they fight like no others. Britain, France, Canada, Australia, what a joke. What a joke. We'll be right back.
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9: I read this interesting story the other day, which was written by a colleague of mine, about why so-called, quote, admin nights are the new book club for busy adults. Now, I learned this is a term coined by journalist Chris Collin, who wrote about this life hack in the Wall Street Journal. An admin night is when people come together for a night, a fun night, while holding one another accountable to an assignment. The ones usually considered back burner tasks, the ones that you've been putting off. The person you choose to do an admin night with matters a lot because that's your accountability partner. That's what one person told us. People love the social aspect because it can bring these boring tasks to light, make them feel more fun, and where you go matters as well. You need to have enough space and hopefully not too many distractions. And again, don't forget to leave some time for fun. I'm Dr. Sanjay Gupta, helping you live a better life.
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You know, we've talked about this before. The absence of war is easy to defend until you're attacked. Let me repeat that. The absence of war is easy to defend until you're attacked. You don't have to go back that far, 25 years to 9/11, right? Everybody wondered what happened. What happened? How could this happen? Why weren't we ready for this? Then eventually we had a commission. Commission members investigated. Investigators investigated. We put out a report. You'd think we'd learn our lesson. What the president is doing here is preemptive to ensure that this enemy doesn't have a nuclear weapon and that this enemy can't use a nuclear weapon to blow us off the face of the earth. Because that's their mentality. That means there's no room for mistakes. There's no room for, I wonder what happened. Why weren't we ready? Why didn't we do anything? As hundreds of thousands of people are dead in some mushroom explosion, and not just one, multiple. But don't worry, the price of gasoline will be down. Don't worry. Don't worry. The Democrats, who always raise the price of gasoline and energy, are very concerned about it right now. Not about climate change, you see. And that nonsense. The fact is that this regime has already killed enough Americans and maimed enough Americans, and it's killed and maimed enough people. And I, for one, celebrate the fact that they're under attack and their leaders are being killed. I celebrate the fact that we have the greatest military on the face of the earth, which is operating in an exquisite fashion. I celebrate the fact that Israel has a great leader in Netanyahu and a great military and a great intelligence service, and that they're our closest ally. And they demonstrate it, and they're working with us to fight and kill this enemy. I celebrate that. I do want to remind you. I want to remind you, as we talk about Hezbollah and Hamas and the Houthis, and as we talk about the Iranian regime, that Erdogan in Turkey is aligned with Iran, that he, in fact, has given safe harbor still to Hamas leaders, that he helped fund Hamas, that he has supported Hezbollah. I want to remind you of all these things and why he shouldn't have F-35s under any circumstances. And let's talk about Saudi Arabia, where we heard today the president has talked about civilian nuclear energy for Saudi Arabia, which is bizarre. They're in the middle of a desert. They've got more oil than they know what to do with. But that said, some might say, well, the UAE has it. Yes, the UAE does. But they weren't involved in the attack on us on 9/11 25 years ago. Were they? Were they? And just because the UAE has it doesn't mean others should. So I oppose F-35s for Turkey. I oppose civilian nukes or nuclear energy for Saudi Arabia. We'll be right back.

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4: Fox News, I'm Tom Graham. President Trump promising lower utility prices for communities building data centers.
5: Nearly two dozen Republican governors are sending a White House ratepayer protection pledge, joining tech firms promising to cover the cost of higher utility use for data centers.
6: This is how we'll grow our economy, lower the cost of living.
5: President Trump says data centers are critical to AI development.
4: Fox's Jared Halpern. Justice Department has filed a lawsuit against Milwaukee over the city's ban on federal officers wearing masks. Fox's Jill Nato.
7: The DOJ says Milwaukee's face mask ban for federal officers is unconstitutional and threatens the safety of officers who have faced an unprecedented wave of harassment, doxing, and even violence.
4: Now, critics say face masks erode trust between the public and law enforcement. 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
18: President at the EPA headquarters today asked about Iran and a deal. Cut one, go.
19: We're doing very well against the Islamic Republic of Iran. We're doing extremely well. They would like to do something, but I say they're not ready yet. They need more of the same. They're not ready yet. They got some evil intentions. We cannot let them have a nuclear weapon. If we did all this that I'm talking about your data centers, isn't that important? When they start blowing away communities one by one, we cannot let them ever even think about having a nuclear weapon. And that's exactly what's happening. They'll never have a nuclear weapon.
18: You know, he's one of the few people in Washington really has this straight, is right on about what the priorities are. But the Democrats, they would sell out our country for votes, for power. I wrote all about it in my book On Power. That's all they're focused on, truly. That's it. Marco Rubio with reporters in the Philippines today. Cut two, go.
20: Do you rule out striking civilian?
21: I think I saw, you know, guys, I saw Araki, their foreign minister, who the other day say or something about their policy is an eye for an eye. The president's policy is a head for an eye. I mean, honestly, that's what it's going to be. I mean, they will pay a very heavy price for the things they're doing. They're already paying a very heavy price. You guys don't know it because you don't cover it. You're not in Iran. You're not in the street. They don't have a free media. But they're going to continue to pay a very heavy price. Their industrial base has been decimated. Their defense industrial base has been decimated. They're losing launchers. They're losing radars every single night. They are suffering billions of dollars in damage, and their economy is a disaster. But despite all that, okay, these people who are calling us every day, begging, let's do a deal. They send us messages through other countries, third countries. I mean, they're running out of countries to send. Even I had countries here coming up to me. Oh, I just spoke to the Iranians. They want to do a deal. The problem is every time these people do a deal, they either break it or after they make it, they want to change the deal. So they're probably not ready to do a deal yet, but they will be soon because the price they're paying is very high despite their tough talk and their flowery language and their stupid Lego videos they put out. I've never seen them, but they put these things out on social media. Despite all that bravado, they are suffering tremendously and they're going to suffer more until they come to their senses. They're not there yet, unfortunately.
18: No, they're not there yet. Here's more Rubio. Cut three, go.
20: Did you talk to him about Russia sharing information with Iran targeting U.S. troops?
21: Well, who says that they are?
20: Are they not?
21: Who says they are?
20: Peg said the knowledge that Russia was enabling in some ways, Russia and
21: China. Yeah, but that's a different question from what you just asked me. Who said that they're doing
20: that? There's been reporting that they're...
21: Reporting in the media?
20: Yeah.
21: Oh, then it must be true.
20: So
21: it's in the media. It's a leaker. I'm not going to, let's imagine that were true. I certainly wouldn't discuss it in the press. I've already told you guys yesterday something, and I was very clear about it. Nothing that Iran is doing, nothing that anyone's doing to help Iran is in any way increasing their ability to target Americans. What you need to all understand, because we've explained this repeatedly, is Iran has spent the better part of 20 years not just sponsoring terrorism, but building long-range rockets, short-range missiles, and drones. And they were intending to build them a lot more. They were intending to double their stockpile of the stuff you're seeing them use now. They were going to double that. And they were going to use that and hide behind that to say, we're untouchable. We can now do a nuclear weapon and you guys can't touch us or we'll overwhelm your air defenses. Which is why the president had to address this threat. And he did. And he should have. Another president should have done it earlier. The world will be a safer place because we addressed it. Unfortunately, you know, in the short term, it creates disruptions. But you know what's really disruptive? A nuclear weapon in the hands of these radicals.
18: That's perfectly put. Perfectly put. And you notice, Mr. Producer, in America, not one attack on the state of Israel, not one attack on the Prime Minister of Israel, like we're used to hearing from some other these people at the White House, not one. Nothing. Because Israel hasn't done anything. Incredible, isn't it? And then we have the House of Representatives, a handful of Republicans joining the Democrats to vote against the war, quote-unquote, the War Powers Act, The War Powers Act has always been unconstitutional from the moment it was passed in 1973. And nonetheless, they keep playing these games, does Congress. They have the power of the purse, and they have nothing more. That's all they've got. It's a lot, but they don't have the votes. Because, for instance, if they used the power of the purse and they had a majority and they said, we're cutting off funds for the war in Iran, the president would veto it. They don't have two-thirds of the members of the House or the Senate to override his veto. And so they play these games with the War Powers Act, which clearly would undermine the whole budgeting and veto processes, wouldn't it? So Gregory Meeks, Democrat of New York, he's on Capitol Hill with reporters. And keep something in mind, when Democrats take military action, as Obama did against Libya, then they don't want to hear about the War Powers Act. They don't want to hear about it. But when Republicans do, it's the War Powers Act and vice versa. Here's Gregory Meeks, Democrat, cut four, go.
0: On War Powers, Congresswoman Jayapal said that you're pursuing potentially a legal strategy to enforce the War Powers resolution that was adopted. Can you speak a little bit more about what you're doing there?
1: So I'm dropping a resolution today to the speaker.
18: By the way, this is all performative. Nothing's going to come of this. It's all to try and convince their base and other miscreants that this is something effective. All it does is give aid and comfort to the enemy. They see this division. They use this Democrat Party and radical left-wing and woke-right neo-fascist propaganda against our troops, and they use it to try and advance their agenda. Go ahead.
1: The administration for not following the privilege resolution that was passed in both the House and the Senate.
18: It was passed in the House and the Senate. So what? If something's unconstitutional, they can pass whatever they want. It's still unconstitutional. Go ahead.
1: The resolution today, when we get back next week.
18: You know, it's an amazing thing. It's an amazing thing how they keep saying the president violates the Constitution, that the president is a dictator, and they try and use this as an example. And yet, in the Alice in Wonderland that is the House of Representatives and the Senate, it is they who are defying the Constitution. It is they who seek to undermine the president's war powers. It is they who are lying about separation of powers and who has what power and who does not. Congress has the power to declare war should it choose to do so. But it is not a prerequisite to going to war. And I've explained this. The original language, Congress has the power to make war, was removed in the first draft of the Constitution. Change would declare war. The president has the power to make war. He's the commander-in-chief. And if Congress rejects it, they can try and use their budgetary authority to do it. But they have no independent authority to make those decisions. It doesn't exist. So who is it today who is defying the Constitution and undermining the Constitution? It's people like Meeks. It's Congress, not the president. Go ahead.
1: So that we can now go to the courts and sue the administration for not following the
18: rules. Go to the courts and sue the administration. And the court, ultimately the Supreme Court, have no idea with the lower courts, so many of them are corrupt and have rogue judges, will do exactly what I just said. Exactly what I just said. And then they'll attack the court. They'll say we have to pack the court, that the right wing controls the court. And yet every single president of both parties, every single one, since this phony law was passed, and it was passed over the override of Gerald Ford. Actually, it was passed, I think, in 1975, not 73, but it doesn't matter. It was passed in the override, over the override of Gerald Ford. And so they think they keep using this. Every president, every single one, you can talk about Obama or Biden or whomever you want, has said, no, it's unconstitutional. And they make it like Trump is conducting himself in an illegal way. He certainly is not. He absolutely is not. But they don't care, ladies and gentlemen. This is all about votes and power and undermining the president. These people are literally rooting for the enemy. The enemy who I just described to you how hellish this enemy is. They're literally supporting the enemy. Summertime. Summertime's expensive. Probably the most expensive season. I mean, if you take out Christmas. But I'm talking about the fundamentals. You know, air conditioning equipment, HVAC systems, vehicles, their tires, whatever it is. You're taking trips. And by the way, you've earned that. You know, you work hard. Or short vacations, and that's an expense. Or you send your kids to overnight camp, that's an expense. Or you're putting money aside for college for your kids coming up, that's an expense. You got all kinds of expenses. I get it. And the worst of them is that damn credit card or credit cards and the interest on it. Some of you are paying 25% or more. Now, here's the math. Here's the math. If you're a homeowner, you probably thought, should I call American Financing to refinance and pay off the credit card debt and the vehicle debt and all the rest of this debt? Then you second guess yourself because of that low mortgage rate. That low mortgage rate you have, right? Now, listen, that low rate, it's not saving you if you're drowning in credit card interest at 25% or other debt. That's the math that no one wants to really think about. But it's costing you thousands and thousands of dollars. 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
15: 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Body weight workouts, when you do them the right way, can be really effective. Strength and conditioning specialist Dana Santis told us, with body weight training, you create progressive overload by changing joint angles, adding instability, or choosing more challenging variations of the same exercise. Two other factors driving progressive overload are time under tension and muscular fatigue. That means the amount of time your muscles are engaged during a movement, the slower the movement, the harder it will be until you reach the point where you can't do another rep with good form. 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

President of the United States. Very important, because I get a sense that tonight is going to be a much bigger onslaught against the enemy than in the past. And there's some inkling. I don't have evidence of this yet, but I'm reading the tea leaves that Israel might be involved, maybe not. But they're making warnings to the enemy about what they're capable of and what they will do. If there's any effort to fire even a single missile into their country. We also know that B-1 bombers were heading into that region as early as 36 hours ago, including leaving the UK using UK bases, the fuel and so forth. There are a number of refueling planes, additional ones, at Ben Gurion Airport, so they can be protected there. Those planes are not just for jet fighters, but they're mostly for bombers. I think, if not tonight, maybe tomorrow night, maybe over the weekend, I think we're going to see something a little bit more aggressive. My view is good. But let's hit real sites that really mean a difference to these people. Let's hit real sites that have the potential of taking them out. And I will continue as long as I can to make the point that we must arm the Iranian people. That is, opposition that seeks to take down the regime. That is effectively the only way we can pull it out by the roots. Because we've announced in advance again and again and again and again that we're not sending in any ground troops. We're not sending in the Marines. But we have an opposition built in right there that is motivated. Many of them want retribution for what's happened to their young people, their children. And over the 50 years that this regime has been in power, what's happened to their families, period. We should at least give them the opportunity to do that. I mean, you're looking at people in Iran that have risen up three different times and have been slaughtered three different times, especially this last time. And it's one of the reasons why we decided to get involved. The president decided to get involved. He said help is on the way. And so I just think we need to do what we did effectively in the 1980s. If we can't do it, we have a real problem. We need to do it. I mean, if we're technically incapable of it, that is a very concerning point. But I suspect, other than that, we have third parties like Erdogan in Turkey, who is a genocidal murderer, who objects to it. And the Arab states, in my view, is they can shut up and watch. You're going to learn a lot over this weekend on Life, Liberty, and Levin. Saturday and Sunday. You're going to learn all about what we do for the Arab countries in the Middle East. They talk about Israel all the time. You're also going to learn a lot about what Israel has done with our most sophisticated military equipment, how it's actually improved so much of it. It's given that technology to us and how we've put it on our jet fighters, on our missiles, on our tanks, and actually used some of it to save the lives of our soldiers. You're going to learn all about that and much, much, much, much more. Saturday on Life, Liberty, and Levin, it is one-on-one, one guest, General Jack Keane and me. Sunday, one-on-one, one guest, Victor Davis Hanson and me. I've just decided when the guest is really quite an important voice, I want to get back from time to time to one-on-one interviews. I don't mind, please don't get me wrong, having two guests in one program, but from time to time I want to get back to having one-on-one interviews. I grew up with that kind of important talk show, and I have felt for a long time, at least since I started doing my own television show, that that's needed again today. So that's Saturday. Whatever recording device you have, DVR or whatever, I hope you'll set it 8 p.m. Eastern, Fox. Sunday, 8 p.m. Eastern, Fox. I hope you'll set it as well.
We've got a lot more, folks. We'll be right back.

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5: The latest round of strikes underway. I'm Lisa Lacera, Fox News. U.S. Central Command says they began about 6:45 p.m. Eastern and are designed to diminish threats from the Islamic Revolutionary Guard to commercial shipping. Earlier, President Trump claimed again that Iran would like to make a deal.
6: They would like to do something, but I say they're not ready yet. They need more of the same. They're not ready yet. They got some evil intentions.
5: In a sign the conflict is expanding, Yemen's Houthi rebels attacked a Saudi oil tanker in the Red Sea, which triggered another warning from President Trump that if they do it again, they and Iran will face consequences. The White House says President Trump is growing frustrated with the top Senate Republican as a voter ID bill stalls.
7: President Trump's patience is running out, White House Press Secretary Caroline Levitt says, over the Save America Act stalling in the Senate.
8: He wants to see as much of the Save America passed as possible by the August recess. He knows that's what the American people want to see passed.
7: Levitt responding to a question about the president's comments about Senate Majority Leader John Thune telling reporters,
8: "The House did its job. The Senate needs to do its job, too."
7: Thune has repeatedly said the legislation does not have the votes in the Senate and blames Democrats for blocking the measure.
5: Fox's Jared Halpern at the White House. The Department of Justice is suing Colorado over its policy offering in-state tuition to undocumented immigrants.
9: The DOJ is alleging that by offering in-state tuition rates and potential scholarships to some illegal immigrants, Colorado is effectively discriminating against U.S. citizens.
5: Fox is Jonathan Hunch. Colorado Governor Jared Polis in a statement said the federal government seizing control of determining in-state tuition across the country is absurd. In Colorado, he wrote, "We are expanding access to education." 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